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11: 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We got this new thing. That was Napster. There were 27 billion transfers per month, song transfers.
10: Everything was completely upended, and Apple came along in 2003 and brought massive stability to this huge sea change. 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
11: The first legit on-demand streaming service was Rhapsody in 2001. Pandora came along in 2005. Spotify comes along. They changed the game. Pandora was still trying to be kind of like radio in a way. Spotify was like, no, we're really going to be on-demand. But these royalties, Tidal pays the most at 1.3 cents. Apple's 0.7, YouTube Music 0.7.
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14: Hour three, Ben Ferguson Show. It is nice to have you with us. Let's start with breaking news that President Donald Trump clearly is fed up with Iran and now threatening to blow the you-know-what out of Iran, prompting Tehran to storm out of the U.S. peace talks. But they are still there. Now, before we get into that, I want to start with the premise of what was supposed to be happening. Mike Waltz on the Iran deal on ABC or CBS's Face the Nation, I should say, on Sunday morning, had this to say about the negotiations before I give you the breaking news.
15: It described rapprochement this morning, and he indicated that some of the details of what was agreed to are not written down. He referred to a gentleman's agreement. That phrase was also briefed to reporters by an administration official. And here is what the president said.
16: If they don't honor the agreement, or some things aren't even mentioned in the agreement, it's a memorandum of understanding, but we have an understanding of certain things without writing it.
15: Are there classified annexes or portions of this that have not been made public, and will they be shared with Congress?
17: Margaret, not to my knowledge, and I'll

0: Twin Cities weather. I'm Corey Hartman. For tonight, mostly cloudy with lows around 56. Sunshine Monday, highs near 80. Showers and thunderstorms on Tuesday with a high of 78. And a chance for showers and thunderstorms Wednesday and Wednesday night, highs in the mid-70s. That's weather on Twin Cities News Talk, AM 1130. Currently, 69 degrees.
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10: Iranian officials have wrapped up their first round of peace talks in Switzerland. Some lawmakers concerned the deal does not block Iran from obtaining a nuclear weapon. Others questioning how it will spend billions of dollars once unfrozen by the Treasury. Tennessee Congressman Tim Burchett.
11: They see them as a threat, and they want to embrace, I mean, let's just be honest, greed is a motivator. They want to embrace the dollar.
10: Los Angeles still under a state of emergency as crews battle a fire that reignited at a cold storage facility in Boyle Heights. L.A. Fire Chief Jaime Moore.
12: So now what we're using is water cannons to cool off the area where cooler one is to keep it cordoned off. We're allowing cooler two to burn off a little more. Then we're going to be able to extinguish this fire.
10: Cause of this fire still under investigation. 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
13: It's John Justice, and coming up on Monday morning, will Governor Lame Duck Dim Walls and his dismal approval numbers hurt the DFL's electoral chances this year? Plus, is the future of the new state flag in question as more and more Minnesotans express their disapproval? 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

0: Twin Cities weather. I'm Corey Hartman. For tonight, mostly cloudy with lows around 56. Sunshine Monday, highs near 80. Showers and thunderstorms on Tuesday with a high of 78. And a chance for showers and thunderstorms Wednesday and Wednesday night, highs in the mid-70s. That's weather on Twin Cities News Talk, AM 1130. It's 67 right now.
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8: President Trump issued a stark warning to Iran ahead of time.
9: President Trump, meanwhile, called out Iran's support for Hezbollah. Trump posting on Truth Social, Iran must immediately stop their highly paid proxies in Lebanon from causing trouble. If they don't, we'll hit Iran very hard again, just like we did last week, only harder.
8: Fox's Max Gordon, the two countries have 60 days to fine-tune the peace agreement. More opposition to President Trump's appointment of Bill Pulte as acting director of national intelligence. Democratic Representative Jason Crow of Colorado wants CBS's Face the Nation.
10: By law, Congress mandated that this person have significant intelligence experience because they have to make sure that we're keeping Americans safe.
8: President says he tapped Pulte because of his experience in the housing finance system. 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
11: It's John Justice, and coming up on Monday morning, will Governor Lame Duck Dim Walls and his dismal approval numbers hurt the DFL's electoral chances this year? 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
1: Twin Cities weather, I'm Corey Hartman. For tonight, mostly cloudy with lows around 56. Sunshine Monday, highs near 80. Showers and thunderstorms on Tuesday with a high of 78. And a chance for showers and thunderstorms Wednesday and Wednesday night, highs in the mid-70s. That's weather on Twin Cities News Talk, AM 1130. It's 64 at our studios.
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11: On in Switzerland, Texas Republican Congressman Lance Gooden telling Fox he believes the conflict will wrap up soon.
12: Democrats are terrified that oil prices are going down and that what they've been slamming the president for the last 3 months is no longer going to be a topic of discussion as the American people see prices go down, stabilization in the Middle East.
11: Three people are dead in a small plane crash in Bowie, Maryland. Maryland State Police spokesperson Elena Russo.
13: A single-engine Piper Cherokee with a pilot and two passengers on board were en route from Ocean City, New Jersey to Montgomery County Air Park. For when reasons unknown at this time, the plane crashed in a wooded area in Bowie.
11: The NTSB investigating the cause. 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
1: Twin Cities weather. I'm Corey Hartman. For tonight, mostly cloudy with lows around 56. Sunshine Monday, highs near 80. Showers and thunderstorms on Tuesday with a high of 78. And a chance for showers and thunderstorms Wednesday and Wednesday night, highs in the mid-70s. That's weather on Twin Cities News Talk, AM 1130. Right now, it's 62.
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11: When it comes as President Trump issued a stark warning to Iran ahead of the meeting.
12: President Trump, meanwhile, called out Iran's support for Hezbollah. Trump posting on Truth Social, Iran must immediately stop their highly paid proxies in Lebanon from causing trouble. If they don't, we'll hit Iran very hard again, just like we did last week, only harder.
11: Fox's Max Gordon, the two countries have 60 days to fine-tune the peace agreement. More opposition to President Trump's appointment of Bill Pulte as the acting director of national intelligence. Democratic Representative Jason Crow Colorado on CBS's Face the Nation.
13: By law, Congress mandated that this person have significant intelligence experience because they have to make sure that we're keeping Americans safe.
11: And the president says he tapped Pulte due to his experience in the housing finance system. America's listening to Fox News.
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7: Between Iran and the U.S. and Switzerland, the discussions, though, have been strained, as we hear from Fox's Jackie Ibanez.
8: High-level negotiations between the U.S. and Iran are off to a tense start in Switzerland after Tehran condemned President Trump's comments about more attacks if Iran goes back on an interim deal. He also threatened to bomb Iran if its proxies in Lebanon don't stop attacking Israel. Tehran responded by saying Israel's deadly strikes must also stop immediately. Trump further suggested the U.S. could take over the vital Strait of Hormuz if a long-term deal is not reached. Negotiations led by Vice President J.D. Vance have wrapped up for now, but technical teams will keep working toward a deal all week. A U.S. official says the talks were productive and covered several issues, including ensuring safe passage through the Strait of Hormuz and maintaining the ceasefire in Lebanon.
7: Both sides have agreed to allow 60 days to iron out the details of the agreement. Israel's ambassador to the United Nations says his nation is negotiating with Lebanon and cannot understand Iran's interference with it. More from Fox's Grinnell Scott.
9: As Iran negotiates with the U.S. to end hostilities in its own nation, Iran is also focused on Lebanon and the ongoing conflict between Israel and Hezbollah. Israel's U.N. ambassador, Danny Danon, said on Fox News Sunday his nation is talking to Lebanese leaders to bring freedom to their nation.
10: With the control of the Lebanese government, the Lebanese military, and without the presence of the proxies of Iran. But, you know, it's a warning sign because it shows us that Iran, they still have interest in the region.
9: On Truth Social, President Trump urged Iran to control Hezbollah fighters or face being hit very hard militarily once again. Grinnell Scott, Fox.
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7: Conflict with the U.S. forcing it to shut down for weeks. At least 54 people were injured. 18 are still reported missing. The blast at the Las Lafan industrial area could shake global energy markets as Qatar remains one of the world's top natural gas producers. A former U.S. Olympian is among several people arrested for allegedly vandalizing the newly renovated reflecting pool in the nation's capital. U.S. Attorney for D.C. Jeanine Pirro.
15: You've got to go after every crime. And in the identification of even minor crimes, you create an atmosphere or a climate where people become more respectful. So we have the ability and we will prosecute every violation of law.
7: The historic area is undergoing repairs again after reports of algae and peeling coatings surfaced. Crews working around the clock trying to finish those repairs before the 4th of July for the America 250 celebration. Fire crews still have their hands full with a fire at a cold storage warehouse in Southern California where a state of emergency is in effect. Fire Chief Jaime Moore.
16: We split this building in half and we've been concentrating on saving what we call Cooler 1. Again, this building is 1,000 feet by 500 feet, and Cooler 1 has not had any fire impinge in it, so it hasn't been fully involved.
7: A massive fire has been burning since Wednesday. Trump-backed candidate businessman Abelardo de la Espria is holding a razor-thin lead in Colombia's presidential election with nearly all the votes counted Sunday. He ran on a platform of a stronger economy and a crackdown on crime. His opponent, Iván Zapata, was trailing. He had pledged to maintain the policies of President Gustavo Petro, the country's first leftist president, who had been calling for state pension payments for the poor and a moratorium on new oil projects. I'm Sue Guzman. This is Fox News.
17: Twin Cities weather, I'm Corey Hartman. For tonight, mostly cloudy with lows around 56. Sunshine Monday, highs near 80. Showers and thunderstorms on Tuesday with a high of 78. And a chance for showers and thunderstorms Wednesday and Wednesday night, highs in the mid-70s. That's weather on Twin Cities News Talk, AM 1130. Right now, it's 62.
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1: So great to be with you. 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
1: Twin Cities weather, I'm Corey Hartman. For tonight, mostly cloudy with lows around 56. Sunshine Monday, highs near 80. Showers and thunderstorms on Tuesday with a high of 78. And a chance for showers and thunderstorms Wednesday and Wednesday night, highs in the mid-70s. That's weather on Twin Cities News Talk, AM 1130.
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12: Continued bombing from President Trump. Iran's foreign minister Abbas Araghchi says progress has been made in the first day of talks in Switzerland. The talks continue today. UK Prime Minister Keir Starmer expected to outline details of his departure Monday. Andy Burnham, who won a parliamentary election last week, considered a favor to replace him if he steps down. LA still under a state of emergency as crews battle a fire that reignited at a cold storage facility in Boyle Heights. LA Fire Chief Jaime Moore.
13: So now what we're using is water cannons to cool off the area where cooler one is to keep it cordoned off. We're allowing cooler two to burn off a little more. Then we're going to be able to extinguish this fire.
12: America's listening to Fox News.
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10: Made in the first day of talks with the U.S. to end the conflict between Israel and Hezbollah in Lebanon. Raji saying thanks to mediation by Pakistan and Qatar, oil and petrochemical exports are being waived, the blockade in the Strait of Hormuz is being lifted, and some Iranian frozen assets released. It comes after President Trump issued a threat, as we hear from Fox's Jack Yabanias.
11: High-level negotiations between the U.S. and Iran are off to a tense start in Switzerland after Tehran condemned President Trump's comments about more attacks if Iran goes back on an interim deal. He also threatened to bomb Iran if its proxies in Lebanon don't stop attacking Israel. Tehran responded by saying Israel's deadly strikes must also stop immediately. Trump further suggested the U.S. could take over the vital Strait of Hormuz if a long-term deal is not reached. Negotiations led by Vice President J.D. Vance have wrapped up for now, but technical teams will keep working toward a deal all week. A U.S. official says the talks were productive and covered several issues, including ensuring safe passage through the Strait of Hormuz and maintaining the ceasefire in Lebanon.
10: Meanwhile, Republican U.S. Senator Lindsey Graham of South Carolina is skeptical that a diplomatic resolution can be reached.
12: If this diplomatic effort fails, President Trump is going to take the Strait of Hormuz. Yeah. We're going to run it. We're going to try to get Saudi Arabia to join the Abraham Accords to end the Arab-Israeli conflict in 2026. And if Iran continues to attack Israel and Lebanon, the new policy will be we'll hit Iran.
10: And Graham on CBS's Face the Nation. Trump-backed candidate, millionaire businessman Abelardo de la Estrella, is now holding a razor lead in Colombia's presidential election over his opponent, Ivan Cepeda, with nearly all the votes counted Sunday. America's is listening to.
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10: Economy and the cost of living. Andy Burnham, who won a parliamentary election last week, is considered a favorite to replace him if he steps down. President Trump says vandals who damaged a refurbished reflecting pool in D.C. will be held accountable, and the D.C. U.S. attorney is backing him. We have more from Fox's Grinnell Scott.
19: As President Trump claimed on Truth Social that there are people trying to destroy and demean work on the National Mall's reflecting pool, U.S. Attorney for the District of Columbia Jeanine Pirro said on Fox's The Sunday Briefing, the law is on the lookout.
20: If there are more serious products that are put into the reflecting pool to create more algae or a bigger problem, then we'll consider more serious charges.
19: Park police officers reportedly arrested someone late last week they said was peeling paint from the pool after chemicals were put in to kill the algae blooms. Grinnell Scott, Fox News.
10: Fire crews still have their hands full with a blaze at a cold storage warehouse in Southern California, where a state of emergency is in effect. Fire Chief Jaime Moore.
21: We split this building in half, and we've been concentrating on saving what we call Cooler One. Again, this building is 1,000 feet by 500 feet, and Cooler One has not had any fire impinge in it, so it hasn't been fully involved.
10: Massive fire has been burning since Wednesday. And a federal judge has extended his block on enforcement of an Ohio law that would require children under the age of 16 get parental consent to use social media apps. The judge is ruling Monday, coming in a lawsuit filed by the trade group NetChoice. It represents TikTok, Snapchat, Meta, and other major tech companies that had argued the law unconstitutionally impedes free speech. I'm Sue Guzman. This
22: Twin Cities weather. I'm Corey Hartman. For tonight, mostly cloudy with lows around 56. Sunshine Monday, highs near 80. Showers and thunderstorms on Tuesday with a high of 78. And a chance for showers and thunderstorms Wednesday and Wednesday night, highs in the mid-70s. That's weather on Twin Cities News Talk, AM 1130. It's 60 at our studios.
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1: Twin Cities weather, I'm Corey Hartman. For tonight, mostly cloudy with lows around 56. Sunshine Monday, highs near 80. Showers and thunderstorms on Tuesday with a high of 78. And a chance for showers and thunderstorms Wednesday and Wednesday night, highs in the mid-70s. That's weather on Twin Cities News Talk, AM 1130. It's 60 at our studios.
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12: Switzerland with the U.S. Iran's top diplomat says major progress has been made in ending the conflict. It comes as President Trump issued a stark warning to Iran ahead of the meeting.
13: President Trump, meanwhile, called out Iran's support for Hezbollah. Trump posting on Truth Social, Iran must immediately stop their highly paid proxies in Lebanon from causing trouble. If they don't, we'll hit Iran very hard again, just like we did last week, only harder.
12: Fox's Max Gordon. The search continues for a suspect in a series of shootings in Kansas City, Missouri that left a person dead. Fox's Madison Scarpino.
14: Local, state, and federal law enforcement are all working on this manhunt, but they're asking for the public's help in finding him as well. The suspect, 22-year-old Oscar Sanchez Munoz. The FBI says he's 5'8". He has brown hair, brown eyes, a tattoo on his right forearm.
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8: 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The situation became even more stressful when she was summoned to court over the condition of her yard and was told by a judge that she could be put in jail over it. Then, after a local television station shared her situation, something remarkable happened. People across Northeast Ohio began reaching out, determined to help. One visitor was a local attorney offering legal assistance. The other was a lawn care professional who immediately volunteered to organize a cleanup effort for the property. Soon, dozens of people expressed interest in helping. Volunteers began discussing everything from trimming overgrown vegetation to hauling away debris. And what began as a frightening court appearance quickly transformed into a powerful reminder that communities still come together when someone needs a hand. That'll do it for this hour. For Nicole Murray and Dom Savino, I'm Mike Gavin. 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
17: Office. Months of growing unpopularity among the public, months of growing pressure from within his Labour Party, all coming to a head, forcing Keir Starmer to stand down.
18: Every decision I've taken has been about putting the country I love first. That is why I will resign as leader of the Labour Party.
17: Starmer will stay in power until his party chooses a replacement, likely by September. The hot favourite is Andy Burnham. The mayor of Manchester was re-elected to Parliament last week in a special election.
19: That's Fox's Jonathan Savage in London. Starmer announced his resignation hours after President Trump said he would, writing on Truth Social, Starmer failed on immigration and energy. The president has also been critical of Britain and other European allies for not helping the U.S. in the Iran conflict. Speaking of that, a round of U.S.-Iran talks in Switzerland has ended. Vice President Vance was there.
20: The opening of the Strait of Hormuz, the ending of the Iranian nuclear program, all of these things have already been accomplished. The question before us now is how much more can we accomplish together?
21: Both Qatar and Pakistan released a statement saying that the parties had agreed to a high-level committee that reached an understanding on a roadmap forward for the technical talks over the next 60 days. Now, a U.S. diplomat involved in the talks told Fox News some of the discussion was focused on clarifying the confusing messaging on the Strait of Hormuz to ensure it will remain open, adding that robust discussions on all elements of the nuclear deal are ongoing.
19: Fox's Trey Yingston, Tel Aviv. President Trump had threatened to bomb Iran again in a Truth Social post. If they don't stop their proxies, Hezbollah causing trouble in Lebanon. Yesterday was the first day in months Israel and Lebanon and rather Hezbollah did not trade attacks. An explosion in Qatar at a natural gas terminal that had been shut down for weeks after an Iran attack. They were restarting operations. 54 people injured, 18 others unaccounted for.
22: Twin Cities weather, partly cloudy today. We'll get to around 80 for a high this afternoon. Tonight, partly cloudy with a low of 58. Tomorrow, partly cloudy with some late-day showers and thunderstorms. Our high tomorrow, right around 79. I'm meteorologist Sean Cable on Twin Cities News Talk, AM 1130.
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25: Hey, good Monday morning. Much like the weather, our travels are clear and comfortable. Highway 36 certainly is. It's free of delays and issues. 35W and 694 following suit, 35E. Burnsville Split in downtown St. Paul.
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0: success in November doesn't seem to be manifesting itself, certainly not in my district.
1: I'm Jessica Rosenthal. Another county enacts a temporary pause on building AI data centers as states consider moratoriums on these projects and members of Congress are paying attention.
2: I think in the coming months and into the next round of state legislative sessions, we'll see even more activity on that front.
3: And I'm Ted Jenkins. I've got the final word on the Fox News Rundown.
4: It's New York, Utah, and Maryland in the midterm primary spotlight this week. In Maryland, Democrat Wes Moore said he doesn't plan to seek the presidency in 2028, but he is on the ballot seeking a second term as governor this year. In Utah, the state's four Republican-held House seats are up, all expected to stay in the red column. Then there's New York State, where the vast majority of its House seats are held by Democrats. At a get-out-the-vote rally in Brooklyn late last week, New York Mayor Zoran Mamdani said there must be a strategic change in Democrats.
5: For far too long, our party has seen its job as managing decline instead of delivering material change for working people. It has seen its job as explaining why we cannot instead of showing how we can. And that old way of thinking will lose on Tuesday.
4: In addition to that, Vice President J.D. Vance and U.S. negotiators are talking with Iran, hoping to solidify a peace deal, with the vice president saying this is a critical moment.
6: We found great partners in working with the Qataris, the Pakistanis, our friends in Israel. We're all working towards regional peace. There, of course, are going to be sometimes disagreements about precisely how to get there.
4: As the negotiations toward a binding deal go on, is there hope it can get done?
0: I think you have to look at this from a 30,000-foot perspective.
4: Mike Lawler is a Republican U.S. House member representing New York's 17th congressional district.
0: Number one, the president made a decision last year to strike their nuclear facilities and this year to go after their military capabilities and the leadership of the country. And it has put Iran back on its heels. It has forced them in many respects to actually address these issues, from their nuclear ambitions to their financing of terrorism and the illicit oil trade that has flowed specifically with China. And when the president put a blockade in place of their blockade, what it did was it crippled their economy. I mean, they were losing $500 million a day. They have over 300% inflation in their country right now. And, you know, ultimately, you have this MOU that was a sign that outlines the crux of a final agreement, which ultimately, from my vantage point, boils down to a few key points. But chief among them is the destruction of the dust, the enriched uranium, or turning it over. And if they engage in that, then, you know, there's opportunity to start to ease some of the economic pressures that have been put in place on them. If they don't, then there's zero chance for that to happen, and all bets are off, and ultimately the administration will consider its options, including additional military activity.
4: The fact that this is, for many people in this country, a still a very unpopular war. Granted, the administration has its priorities in wanting to have Iran get rid of its nuclear program. Does the fact that many Americans don't favor this action, how much does that have a bearing on what we do from this point forward?
0: Generally speaking, most people don't favor war. It is a last resort for a reason, and we don't want to have to take military action unless absolutely necessary. And ultimately, the president made a difficult, but in my opinion, necessary decision to ensure that the threat of a nuclear Iran is eliminated. And we have taken significant action over these months to ensure their military capabilities are severely diminished and degraded. But while people may not, you know, favor this operation, I can tell you they will be far less favorable if Iran has a nuclear weapon and uses it in any form or fashion, or uses it for the purpose of extorting the rest of the world.
4: Is there any hope if there is an agreement to have Iran get rid of their nuclear capabilities, any chance they have at a nuclear weapon, is there

0: a chance down the road for a normalized relationship with Iran?
1: That is all dependent on the regime. You know, ultimately, the Iranian people are not who we are in conflict with. We want the Iranian people to be free. We want the Iranian people to be able to prosper and to be part of the global community. It is the result of 47 years of, you know, a dictatorship that has put the Iranian people in this predicament where they've had to live under the yoke of terror. We want that to change, of course. I mean, I don't think there's anybody that would be against Iran being part of the global community if they change their behavior.
0: It is something we are definitely going to be watching as that develops and as these talks continue. I want to bring it home, though, because this week the New York primary ahead of the midterms is happening, and your race, one of the many races in the U.S. House in New York. How's your race going? How do you feel you sit at this point, just a couple of days from people casting their final votes in those races?
1: I feel very good about where we are. I, of course, do not have a Republican primary. We are unopposed, but there's a five-way Democratic primary that we'll see, you know, who comes out of. It's a complete toss-up at this point. I don't think there's any clear favorite, and they've had to spend millions of dollars, and yet turnout was about 12,500 voters in the Democratic primary with 8 days of early voting and absentee balloting, you know, complete. So the level of enthusiasm that I think Democrats were hoping to ride to success in November doesn't seem to be manifesting itself, certainly not in my district. And so, you know, I feel good about where we are and the work that I have done in my district, from delivering the single largest tax cut in American history and lifting the cap on salt to helping secure the border and stop the massive influx of illegal immigration. We're about to pass a bipartisan housing bill that will help, you know, reduce red tape and increase supply across the country, something that I've been championing since coming to Congress. And so, you know, there's a lot of work that we are engaged in and continuing to do on behalf of my constituents and the American people. And I think as we head into November, there'll be a very clear contrast.
0: One of the things I do want to ask you about is last week there was a Get Out the Vote rally in Brooklyn. Senator Bernie Sanders was there. New York Mayor Zoran Mamdani was there. Do we see, or are we seeing, in your mind, as you watch things like that, are we seeing the mayor of New York City, Zoran Mamdani, sort of becoming now the face of the Democratic Party as they move forward towards the midterms and towards the general in 2 years?
1: No question. And I said this last year that he would effectively become the face of the Democratic Party along with Bernie Sanders and AOC. And, you know, they are systemically taking apart the Democratic Party and defeating incumbents and defeating more moderate centrist Democrats. You saw in Maine too, you saw in California, you know, the DCCC and Hakeem Jeffries went all in on the quote unquote more centrist Democrat and they lost. And as a result, it's going to really impact their ability to win the midterms with these crazy candidates that they're putting forth. So what may work in New York City ain't going to work in the suburbs of New York and across the country. That's going to ring out come November.
0: I want you to try to take me inside the campaigning, because as anyone knows who follows politics, you know, you have senators who run every 6 years. The president runs every 4 years. People in the U.S. House run every 2 years. Like I've often said, when you win an election, the next one starts. So when you are in the House, is it easier to run for the House if you're not in the House? Because between the time you spend in Washington and the time you spend working in your district, you kind of have to run on that record. And you can't really run a traditional campaign. Am I anywhere close to being accurate on that?
1: Well, I think in this current climate that we live in, it's often easier to run against something and be perpetually outraged, if you will. But To me, you know, I've run as a challenger. I've defeated Democrat incumbents, both for the state legislature and in Congress in 2-1 Democratic districts. And I've won re-election as an incumbent in a presidential year in a Democratic district that Kamala Harris won. So I've seen it all. And ultimately, at the end of the day, you get judged on your own record and you get judged on the work that you're doing. I show up in every community in my district. I've done over 2,000 in-person in-district events. You know, my staff and I go to everything across the community. We've closed over 9,000 constituent cases, brought back over $50 million in benefits constituents are due from the IRS to Social Security. I've passed dozens of bills, and many of which have been signed into law. This housing bill that we're passing this week, I have 6 provisions in it. So, you know, we're doing the work. And I think when you actually do the job, when you show up, when you engage, even if people disagree with you, they respect the fact that you're busting your butt.
0: You briefly mentioned something there about what's to come, and you guys are back in session this week. What are the big priorities we can look for coming up?
1: Well, I think as we head towards November, we want to get this housing package done. We want to address energy. It's not just bringing down gas prices, but look at the state of New York. Utility rates are up 58% over the last 6 years. That has nothing to do with Washington and everything to do with Albany and the decisions made by Governor Hochul to shut down nuclear power and ban natural gas. And so, you know, we want to do permitting reform. We want to get large-scale energy projects across the country sited and stop the ability of states like New York to impact interstate commerce and the energy grid. So, permitting reform is the key issue. We got to get the NDAA passed, FISA reauthorization, the Farm Bill, the Surface Transportation reauthorization, in addition to appropriations and funding the government. You know, these are critical issues. Healthcare costs are, another area where I continue to work, and we try to find avenues by which we can reduce the cost of insurance, including passing associated health plans and allowing small businesses to pool together to purchase plans at a much cheaper rate. So, there's a lot still on the plate and a lot that we're focused on as we head towards November.
0: Let's end on a little bit of a lighter note. We've got a big celebration coming up on the 4th of July, 250 years of America. Washington is going to be doing some big things. New York knows a little bit something about big celebrations. Where you plan to be?
1: I'm going to be in my district. The Hudson Valley played an integral role in our nation's history. And, from Henry Hudson coming up the Hudson River to Washington and the Revolutionary War, and the Underground Railroad and the Civil War. So really a lot of wonderful history throughout my region, and we're going to celebrate that in communities all across my district and my hometown, the town of Orangetown. We will be having a big parade on July 4th.
0: Congressman Mike Lawler, I know you don't have a primary, but I know you'll be watching to see how it turns out and maybe to see who you will be facing in November. Thanks for taking the time to join us. Best of luck to you, and thanks for being here on The Rundown.
1: Thank you. Appreciate it.
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8: Good morning. We have no accidents and no delays. 94 with construction westbound from the River Falls exit to St. Croix Trail.
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17: Iran's top diplomat Abbas Araghchi says major progress has been made in the first day of talks with the U.S. to end the conflict between Israel and Hezbollah in Lebanon. U.S. Senator Lindsey Graham of South Carolina, though, is skeptical that a diplomatic resolution can be reached.
18: If this diplomatic effort fails, President Trump is going to take the Strait of Hormuz. Yeah. We're going to run it. We're going to try to get Saudi Arabia to join the Abraham Accords to end the Arab-Israeli conflict in 2026. And if Iran Iran continues to attack Israel and Lebanon, the new policy will be we'll hit Iran.
17: Graham on CBS's Face the Nation. And Trump-backed candidate, right-wing businessman Abelardo de la Espriella, is holding a razor-thin lead in Colombia's presidential election over his opponent, Ivan Cepeda. I'm Sue Guzman on the Fox News Rundown.
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0: Twin Cities weather. Partly cloudy today. We'll get to around 80 for a high this afternoon. Tonight, partly cloudy with a low of 58. Tomorrow, partly cloudy with some late day showers and thunderstorms.
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14: Keir Starmer reveals his decision earlier, saying he informed King Charles. Starmer's Labour Party won in a landslide less than 2 years ago. Now he becomes a caretaker into a new leader of the Labour Party is chosen. Major progress in Switzerland in the peace talks between the U.S. and mediators from Iran and other nations. Vice President J.D. Vance is there.
15: Can we turn over a new leaf? Can we change relations in the Middle East permanently? Or do we go back to doing things the old way?
16: A U.S. diplomat involved in the talks told Fox News some of the discussion was focused on clarifying the confusing messaging on the Strait of Hormuz to ensure it will remain open, adding that robust discussions on all elements of the nuclear deal are ongoing.
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0: This is the Fox News Rundown.
1: At a House budget hearing this spring, Ohio Democratic Congresswoman Marcy Kaptur told Energy Secretary Chris Wright ahead of primaries in her state.
2: You should see the signs. There's more political signs against AI in our region than for candidates in the upcoming races. Now, that's pretty significant.
1: She said she didn't know when or how, but that a backlash to AI data centers was coming. Wright agreed with her.
3: The opposition to AI is growing, particularly across rural America. The administration worked from the start, and we rolled out just a few weeks ago the ratepayer protection pledge so that the developers of data centers need to bring money up front into communities. They need to sign deals that will stop the rise of power prices, that will invest in the local communities for training and jobs.
1: A recent Gallup poll shows 7 in 10 Americans oppose construction of data centers for AI in their local areas. Last week, Nashville's Mayor Freddie O'Connell made his city and county the latest to put a temporary pause or moratorium on new data center construction after residents filled a planning commission meeting to protest a center near the Nashville Zoo.
4: We don't want negative impacts of data centers in our neighborhoods.
1: More than a dozen states are considering proposals for temporary moratoriums on data centers, including Pennsylvania, Georgia, and Michigan. Residents packed into a recent city council meeting in Pittsburgh, California, in Contra Costa County. KTVU Fox 2 said they were protesting a proposed data center at the site of the old Delta View golf course.
5: If you want some money, I got some change in my pocket. Take that. Leave the AI data centers alone. You can keep it. You can keep it.
6: We, the residents, oppose this construction because it will not generate real local jobs. They will most likely bring in outside staff and will only worsen traffic.
1: A new map from Politico shows proposed and planned sites include 1,500 new data centers in 232 congressional districts.
7: The top concerns for people are energy and electricity prices, water usage, and really, like, the character of their communities.
1: Thomas Meyer is the Strategic Organizing Projects Director for Food and Water Watch.
7: One of the things that I hear a lot is that, especially in more rural communities or even communities that are not necessarily rural, but are just kind of smaller, tighter-knit communities, that people live there or, you know, moved there for, you know, certain characteristics, and a massive industrial facility run by, you know, big tech billionaires is not what they had in mind.
1: We just saw recently Nashville approve the mayor there approving of a temporary pause, a moratorium. I am understanding some more cities are engaging in this idea of a temporary pause. Are you seeing that? Do you think we're going to soon see states issuing temporary moratoriums?
7: I think there were moratoria proposals in about a dozen states in the, like, 2026 legislative sessions, you know, at the state level. And a couple of them passed. And I think in the coming months and into the next round of state legislative sessions, we'll see even more activity on that front.
1: We hear from AI companies and their industry advocates. They say things like, you know, Google, Meta, Microsoft, Amazon, they're all investing in projects that are meant to not rely or take away from the energy source that residents are using. If this gets sort of solved, is this a solution? Would this calm concerns?
7: It's really not, and that's for a few reasons. Especially with dirty energy like fracked gas and nuclear power, that's leading to a whole other, you know, host of issues for the people that live there near those facilities or have to deal with the impacts of the resource extraction involved. So, you know, it might assuage some people's concerns about electricity prices, but it creates a whole other range of problems for other people.
1: So how do you feel then about the claims that AI is a national security issue? We have to compete with China. We have to have data centers in order to do all of the things we want to do here. Are you guys generally then opposed to that idea? Or is there any solution you see as sort of working so that everybody can sort of have what they want, that there's a win-win?
7: It's an age-old trick for, you know, corporations and their backers in the government to see, you know, some opposition to some corporate project and claim that those folks are, you know, standing in the way of national security. Of course, national security is always like a very vague concept. and very broadly or loosely defined. And what, you know, communities are asking for is some time to figure it out. There's time needed to figure out, you know, how to make the physical infrastructure and the data centers themselves not come at the expense of communities and residents and utility bills and people's health and well-being, and also time for us as a society and as our lawmakers to catch up with the real threats and harms of AI.
1: Thomas Meyer with Food and Water Watch, thank you so much for joining us.
7: Thanks for having me.
1: Now, last year, the president signed an executive order encouraging development of AI data centers. At last week's G7 summit, he said this about AI companies' need for power and energy.
8: They're not taking the community's electricity. I gave them the right, it's my idea, I gave them the right to build electric plants like Con Edison in New York. Dig, we must. And they've come up with plants that nobody's ever seen anything like them.
1: So for advocates of the AI industry, the writing is on the wall.
9: Well, I don't know what's going to happen between here and the end, but I can tell you what's going to happen in the end. The data centers are going to get built.
1: John Cofrancesco is the founder of American AI Logistics.
9: The only question that is at hand is whether they're going to get built here in the United States or we're going to put them in Mexico, in Canada, or China. It is 100% certainty that the data centers are going to be built.
1: MIT says by 2028, AI alone could consume as much electricity annually as 22% of all U.S. households. Companies are trying to compensate, right, with reliance on, like, off-grid natural gas projects, relying on nuclear power, so they're not taking energy from actual residents. Will this work, or will there still be some pressure on a grid system that everyone's reliant upon?
9: Those type of predictions are notoriously bad. In fact, a lot of the statisticians, not the individuals, but the groups that were making quotes like that on population, were telling us we were going to have like a 22 billion person population by the mid-2050s. And now all you hear is that we're having population collapse. So I wouldn't read too much into those types of predictions because they assume, often wrongly, that the arrow of growth just continues infinitely, and it never does. But even if you accept those predictions as being accurate, the reality is our grid as it sits today is overproductive on all but a handful of days in a year. It fails in productivity on the hottest days in August when everybody's got their air conditioner on, and it fails in productivity when we have hurricanes. But short of that, we actually produce more energy than we need today, and we're adding more production. So I think it is reasonable for people to be concerned about noise or pollution, and it's reasonable for people to say, hey, I don't want my price of electricity to go up. But when you just look at it on the actual numbers, those are valid concerns, but not material risks.
1: Yeah, I was going to say, even if you're right, there is more energy produced than we need, except on certain days. And even so, we're seeing energy prices climb, and a lot of the blame is going to AI. So even if we do have a surplus of energy, we're still seeing a pretty steep increase for a lot of folks, especially on the Eastern Seaboard, in increased energy prices.
9: If you turned off every data center in the United States, you'd still see energy prices climb. They're climbing because our infrastructure is getting old. They're climbing because there's a lot of global pressure on energy, particularly in oil because of Iran. And they're climbing because we have, you know, some very stringent regulations about adding new productivity into the market. And so the data centers are really being used as a scapegoat here. The reality is, even if the consumptive nature of the data centers was accurate to the predictions, it still wouldn't be the prime mover in the cost of energy.
1: 7 out of 10 Americans in this latest Gallup poll say they don't want them in their neighborhoods. They complain of light pollution, noise. Again, there's concerns over water usage. What do you tell those folks? Like, sorry, you either have to accept this, or these data centers will just be built by our adversaries. I mean, is there some sort of middle ground or some solution you're seeing proposed that you think might solve this?
9: I actually think there's a little bit of a grift going on here. And so there are a handful of companies that are going to make a ton of money in AI, probably less than 20. And there's a whole bunch of people who are too far behind to catch up. So what they're doing is they're astroturfing. And you'll recall in the 90s, there were people that were losing their minds because cell phone signals were causing brain cancer. Well, of course, that turned out to not be true. So we don't have a situation where it's a binary option. And that is what these astroturfers are doing. They're trying to make it seem binary. It's not. we can have all the data centers we need, and they don't have to be next to your house. In the same way that you don't want to live next to a slaughterhouse, or you don't want to live next to a garbage dump, we have really effective zoning laws to keep things like that from happening. And if you're concerned on a particular location, work with your local legislature to make sure that the zoning laws are appropriate, that the data centers are not in the middle of your town. Put them a little bit of the ways out.
1: What do you think the likelihood is some of these more novel ideas come to fruition, like Elon Musk's idea of, you know, lower Earth orbit data centers in space using solar power, or this Oregon company's idea of putting data centers out, you know, floating in the ocean? That would solve this water cooling issue. Do you think some of this will happen?
9: Absolutely. But on what time scale and for what purpose? Mm. So it is a certainty that we're going to get some sort of compute in space, and it will largely be solar powered. That's not a function of needing more data centers. That's a function of it's probably going to be more efficient to do the production of certain types of compute in space, where those satellites are also sending out the signals. The same is with ocean cooling. And that may or may not be the solution that wins, but there's going to be a series of technologies that are going to handle overheating, which when you're talking about data centers is one of the principal movers. It's why they use water consumption. Those things are going to continue to evolve and improve because the companies need to be more efficient, not because it's, you know, not because they feel good about it, but because it reduces costs.
1: Finally, John, I read that we have somewhere between like 2,000 and 3,000 operational data centers right now. Data Center Map actually says it's more than 4,300, but that there are more than 1,500 additional ones planned or being built. How many do we need?
9: I think it's fair to say that it's likely that we overbuild. That's what happens in these boom and bust cycles. So we're probably going to build too many. And then over time, that overbuild will probably flatten out. So you'll probably see a bunch go up here in the next 5-6 years, and then it'll cool off after that for 5 or 6 years, maybe 10 years, depending on how the technology evolves. I mean, tomorrow, somebody could come out with a large language model that just uses less compute, and then you'll find that the need goes down from 1,500 new ones to like 300 new ones. So it's very, very difficult to predict that.
1: John Cofrancesca, thank you so much for joining us.
9: Thank you so much for having me.

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You sort through tons of resumes and you get too many so-so applicants. You're just waiting for someone to match your role perfectly. Well, now, there's a place where you can meet them fast.

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7: Good morning. We have no accidents and no delays. There's construction on 94 westbound from the River Falls exit to St. Croix Trail until August. 94 has...
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15: He says he will remain caretaker prime minister until a new Labour leader is chosen in the next few weeks. Andy Burnham, who won a parliamentary election last week, considered a favorite to replace him. After a rough start and the threat of continued bombing from President Trump, Iran's foreign minister Abbas Araghchi says progress has been made in the first day of talks in Switzerland. The talks continuing today. And Los Angeles remains under a state of emergency as crews are still battling a fire that reignited at a cold storage facility in Boyle Heights. The cause under investigation. It's been burning since Wednesday. 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

0: is the Fox News Rundown. Now a look at sports.
1: Arguably the greatest women's tennis player of all time is fully back, as Serena Williams will be in the ladies' singles field at Wimbledon as a wild card. The first singles event for the 23-time Grand Slam winner since she retired after the 2022 U.S. Open. At the golf U.S. Open, Wyndham Clark watched Sam Burns cut a six-stroke lead down to just one, but Clark was able to hold on to become just the ninth golfer ever to lead the tournament wire to wire. Meanwhile, despite being the third smallest country ever to qualify for a World Cup, the incredible run continues for Cape Verde, which followed a scoreless tie against Spain in its opener with a 2-2 draw against Uruguay. That's sports in the Fox News Rundown. Greg Thompson, Fox News.
2: An update from Outkick Stan Dockich.
3: I learned very quickly after Get Out in coaching, what were you doing? Who cares about anybody graduating? You're not allowed to as a coach anymore. You're not. You're not allowed to worry about disciplining players for not going to class or running afoul of the law. That's considered abuse now. Academics, that's in the hand of the academic department. Discipline, you got to be very careful. You got to document everything. I don't think you can get them up. That's abuse. We must do something else. We must be smarter. Fine. And then the payment. You know, coaches make a ton of money. They do. Players make a ton of money. Assistant coaches, referees, hell, everybody, broadcasters, everybody's making money. All right, with that comes pressure. And for coaches, and we've seen this, we've seen coaches fired after 1 year. Hell, we saw Urban Meyer in the NFL fired halfway through a year. That's how ridiculous this whole thing has gotten. For Outkicks, don't at me. I'm Dan Dockich, and this is Fox News Rundown.
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8: According to some of the biggest names in tech, AI may eventually become so powerful that millions of Americans will need government checks just to get by. 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Universal basic income. You know, the idea sounds simple enough. Every American receives a government payment regardless of whether they work, how much they earn, or how much they contribute to society. Supporters claim it's the inevitable answer to automation and artificial intelligence. They are wrong. And many leaders promoting this across the country have it wrong. Not because AI won't transform the economy, it absolutely will. They are wrong because they make the same mistake people have made during every major technological advancement in human history, assuming that because jobs change, that work disappears. It never has. When automobiles replaced horse-drawn transportation, millions of jobs vanished. Yet, millions more were created in manufacturing, construction, logistics, insurance, tourism, and countless industries that didn't previously exist. The same thing happened with personal computers, the internet, smartphones, and cloud computing. Even if universal basic income were economically effective, which is highly debatable, we would still have to answer some.
9: Worthington, Minnesota has been growing for over 30 years in every census. That means more jobs, more recreational activity, and more festivals. Warm weather means fun on Lake Okabena in Worthington, including lakes.
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13: I have spoken to His Majesty the King this morning to inform him of my decision.
14: Keir Starmer will step down, though not immediately, as his party works to pick a new leader and prime minister, potentially new parliament member Andy Burnham, who will seek the office. Fox's Jeff Paul reports from London.
15: Starmer has faced economic pressure as well as criticism for his handling of illegal immigration and the appointment of former Jeffrey Epstein friend Peter Mandelson as U.S. ambassador. He also experienced a souring relationship with the White House after the U.K. didn't join in on the Iran war. President Trump yesterday writing this on social media. He failed badly on two very important subjects, immigration and energy.
14: The president also threatened to bomb Iran again over the weekend. At times, there were tense talks between the U.S. and Iran with mediators in Switzerland. Vice President Vance was there saying the initial deal will prevent Iran from getting a nuclear weapon as negotiations continue for 60 days.
16: The Iranians also acknowledged major progress in the talks, adding that a deconfliction cell for Lebanon will be the first real test of the understanding. Israel and Hezbollah did not trade fire on Sunday for the first time since March 2nd. In response, Israel lifted all restrictions for civilians in the northern part of the country. In a call with Fox News on Sunday, President Trump said he was disappointed Israel can't put Hezbollah away.
14: Fox's Trey Yingston, Tel Aviv, now to Washington, where President Trump says work will begin immediately fixing the reflecting pool. He claims it was seriously vandalized. Writing on Truth Social, who would do such a thing? U.S. Attorney for D.C. Jeanine Pirro tells Fox they'll prosecute those issued citations.
17: Look, the president has made it a priority to make D.C. not only safe, but beautiful.
14: That pool has turned green, filled with algae, after a company the president hired painted the bottom of the pool dark blue, but some of that paint's peeled off, seen floating in the pool. America's...
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28: It's kind of funny, too, because they're coming in from California, and then, like, they leave next Monday, and then 2 days later, I hit the road to drive to where they came from. Well, we're going to Arizona to see my mom, and then we're going to California to see my dad. And this is my stepsister and her children that are visiting later on. So I bring this up on Twin Cities News Talk. Welcome to Monday Show. My name is John Justice, and there is Sam. Good morning.
29: Good morning, John.
28: So I bring this up because, you know, Melinda is working on prepping the house for visitors. And I love having visitors. It's really just the dog. I love my dog dearly. She's the best. She just hates other people. And so she's overprotective of the house. So that's the only thing that stresses me out, is just having to deal with the dog. I'm looking forward to seeing the kids and seeing my stepsister and her husband. So Melinda's out doing some shopping, and she comes home yesterday. And she says, she's like, have you heard of these Trader Joe tote bags? I'm like, what are you talking about? She's like, yeah, apparently they're like really popular. And Brianna, that's my stepsister's name. She's like, yeah, Brianna was telling me about them, and they're really hard to get because they live in Southern California. They're really hard to get. And they were wondering if we could pick some up, and she'd gone over to Trader Joe's and she found a whole bunch of them there. So Melinda had asked her, is this like a thrill of the hunt kind of thing where you want to go out and search for them? And Brianna's like, oh, no. If they've got them, we'll buy them. First off, have you heard of this? Okay.
29: So I have.
28: I was completely clueless on all this. So in the middle of all this, then suddenly she gets another phone call. Hey, can you, Mike is her husband's name, can you pick up some for some coworkers of Mike, if you don't mind? And Melinda's like, yeah, sure. And then a few minutes later, I think she was actually had left, and before she had driven out of the parking lot, my stepmom called up, hey, you wouldn't mind picking up a few more of those, right? So Melinda's telling me the story. I'm like, what is up with these bags? And apparently they've gone viral. And sure enough, I'm doing prep this morning for the show. And Daily Wire has a piece on these bags. Summer has dropped and

0: from, but it was this. It read almost the same, so I'm guessing it was the Daily Wire as well.
1: At one location, a consumer claimed the bags were sold out, and which the manager denied. In an attempt to keep things from getting out of control, the employees tried to have the customers arrange in a single-file line, but the customers refused to cooperate. The line was rerouted to the back door instead. This store was only allowing customers to take 6 bags a person. Yeah, apparently the Trader Joe tote bag hype has developed a cult-like following, reaching back to March of 2024. So my curiosity was piqued when we were talking about this at home, and I'll share it with you in just a moment. So Melinda went looking online to find out the resale on all of these. Okay. Let me just say, when she told me what the resale value was and showed me some of the listings on eBay, mm-hmm. there was a moment in time when my relatives were not going to get any of these bags. So we'll talk a little bit more about this, because it just made me laugh. I wanted to wake Melinda up. I was like, oh, this is too funny. It was like the first story that I saw when I was prepping, sure. Also on the way, happy Father's Day, belated to all the fathers out there, those that are actually walking around with male junk. Because the New York Times apparently wanted to celebrate women instead of men on Father's Day. It was a comic strip style piece offering insight on how a trans identifying woman learned to be a dad. This was the editorial they decided to run on Father's Day in the New York Times. Plus, we do have, fair warning, we do have Kamala Harris audio to share with you of the word salad variety. And Trump derangement syndrome continues as vandals go and destroy any attempt at the restoration efforts of the Lincoln Memorial reflecting pool. So that's all coming up in the first hour of the show. As always, you can email me, justice@iheartradio.com. 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
18: 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Those are brought to you by Lindahl Realty. You can always watch the show, as long as I turn the camera on. Up on YouTube, if you go to our Twin Cities News Talk X page, if you follow me on X, if you're on YouTube, type in my name, John Justice. You can find it there and on the Facebook page as well. And producer Sam is in the chat for those that want to add a comment. You can pass those along to Sam if you're watching online. I got a few comments have rolled in. Speaking of talkbacks, Trader Joe's tote bag frenzy has reached a new level.
19: Good morning, John. This is Chuck from Green Isle.
18: Hi, Chuck.
19: It's my guess that it's mostly women getting these tote bags, and they're using them as a purse. So, there is that. Anyway, you have a great Monday.
18: Yeah, you
19: and
18: too.
19: And we'll listen to the rest of your show.
18: Well,
19: have a great day. Bye.
18: Oh, it's not just women, though. Rosemount Rick posted on X a photograph of his Trader Joe's tote bag. We have several Trader Joe's bags from different cities, at least 10 years old. This one has Arizona on it. That's where I'll be traveling when I go on vacation next week.
20: I was going to say, I think this is also sort of a sign of the times, because collectibles are coming definitely back into, I don't want to say back in style, but I don't know, what's the word, in vogue or whatever it is. So,
18: sure.
20: You know, this is sort of another collectible sort of, to your point, resale kind of thing. So it's not surprising that it's catching on viral like that.
21: Oh, my God. Trader Vic's has invented the Taylor Swift of tote bag. It's a tote bag, people. Put down the coffee. Settle down. Your life will not end without. Go out and enjoy some sunshine.
18: They're not doing anything wrong.
20: You can argue they are enjoying sunshine while they're waiting in line.
18: Right. They're $2.99. They're not dry. I mean, for if anybody is going and purchasing these for thousands of dollars, and this is what Melinda had showed me online, that, and that was on the low end. If you went on to like eBay or a couple grand for these tote bags, but to the friend of the show that left the talk back, you know, what do you care? People want to find, you know, something fun to do outside of the norm. It's not harming you at all. They're not doing anything wrong. Trader Joe's tote bag hype has developed a cult-like following. This goes back to March of 2024, apparently. The bags are so coveted that they can sell for up to $50,000 on eBay. Now, that being said, I will go back to that previous comment and be like, okay, if somebody buys a Trader Joe's tote bag for $50,000 and they have the disposable income, then you probably are in a place where you can go, dude, what are you doing? What are you doing with your money?
20: Right.
18: Otherwise, this is just harmless fun. The bags, according to the Daily Wire, are viewed by many as a status symbol. According to Forbes, they are merchandise that can only be found in U.S. stores. Interesting. Some 600 locations. They cannot be ordered online. They say the bags speak to culture and wealth, and since the bag can only be found in the U.S., having it outside the country shows the ability to afford an international flight. It can also make owners seem well-traveled with an international look. Okay, to that previous talkback, I'm going to use it towards the article and go, all right, Daily Wire, calm down. Come on.
20: I don't think $2.99 exemplifies wealth.
18: No! What a ridiculous assessment! It is a consumerism viral moment. That's all that it is. And we've seen this happen over and over again, right? Who knows why anything becomes a flash popular item like this? I think scarcity has a lot to do with it, but sometimes they just take on a life of their own. You know, collector's editions try to take advantage of hype like this. But it rarely works, right? It's just because it says collector's edition. Usually it has to happen more organically. You know, the most successful, you know, purchasable viral items, again, typically happen without any sort of attempt by the business to go and create that. Beanie Babies come to spring mm-hmm. to mind. Probably that's the first one that pops into my head. Let's see. It says material status symbols, the Daily Wire article wraps up, are nothing new. Tyrian purple, T-Y-R-I-A-N, Tyrian, Tyrian.
20: Tyrian.
18: If you're a Game of Thrones,
20: like, there you go.
18: If you're into the Game of Thrones, Tyrian. Although I don't think that's how they spell Tyrian Lannister. Anyway, this particular shade of purple apparently was only permitted for elites in Rome, and anyone who wore it illegally was killed.
20: Mm.
18: So at least we're not killing people if they don't get their Trader Joe's tote bags. That would take a bizarre turn, wouldn't it?
20: Yeah.
18: Pineapples apparently were the, doing that thing with my fingers, ultimate cost signal in Victorian Britain. And now it's little striped tote bags. Okay, well, that's, we're not comparing tote bags to colors that people wore during Rome that were killed. Okay, they do say, though, but what they all have in common is their ability to inspire childlike behavior in adults. Yeah, that's all that it comes down to.
20: The most recent example of this, John, is a few years ago when the Stanley Cup craze was taken off. Do you remember those? I mean, they're still around a little bit.
18: Oh, yeah, yeah, yeah. You mean, I always get confused by that because I think
20: the tumblers.
18: I actually think hockey.
20: Okay.
18: Whenever somebody says Stanley Cup, right, I'm like, Stanley Cup? Oh, the Stanley tumblers, yes.
20: So I remember when I went to a furniture store, I was just going in to buy a dining room table, right? The promotion was buy a dining room spend whatever, get a free tumbler. And so I was like, well, I don't really want one. So I took one and my sister went insane for it. I was like, here, you can have it. I'm pretty sure I won Brother of the Year just for that.
18: Yeah, but those things came and went.
20: Exactly.
18: Yeah. You know. And I imagine you could probably go and get Stanley Cups really, really cheap now.
20: Yeah, Goodwill or wherever. I'm sure you can find them.
18: All right. So I'm giving producer Sam a lot of work this morning. And unfortunately, in the next commercial segment, you're going to have to do a little math.
20: It's okay.
0: Hey, good morning, John. I wonder how many Trader Joe's bags you could buy for $1 trillion. Have a great day.
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12: Twin Cities weather, partly cloudy today. We'll get to around 80 for a high this afternoon. Tonight, partly cloudy with a low of 58. Tomorrow, partly cloudy with some late day showers and thunderstorms. Our high tomorrow, right around 79. I'm meteorologist Sean Cable on Twin Cities News Talk, AM 1130. 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
14: To answer that other talkbacker, it's easy. You can buy one Trader Joe's bag for $1 trillion. So you can set the price whatever you want.
15: No, because if you were selling, yes, if you had purchased a $2.99 Trader Joe tote bag in seafoam green, yes, you could go and sell it for $1 trillion. But the question was, how many Trader Joe's viral totes could you buy with $1 trillion? And here on Twin Cities News Talk, I believe that Sam has an answer.
16: By the way, you'd only have one person who could buy that from you if you tried to sell it for $1 trillion.
15: Yes. Yeah, right. And even he wouldn't be able to because no, Elon doesn't have $1 trillion in hand. Anyway.
16: I mean, he might, if he were to buy it though, John, he would have $1 trillion asset.
15: That's true.
16: Anyway, yes, I did the math, and because I'm a nerd, I included sales tags. So with $1 trillion, you could buy 309,597,523,220 tote bags.
15: Okay. I think that's more than enough. I would imagine that's more than enough. Speaking of Elon Musk and his trillion, I forgot I had this, so I'll share it for you. I'll share it with you now. So there's a woman, her videos, keeping with the theme of going viral. Her video has gone somewhat viral, and she and other Democrats are demanding that Americans give away their extra money in an effort to fight Elon Musk because he's a trillionaire. So in this video, it's just a young mom. She's got her daughter. I don't know. She's probably like 5 or 6. She's holding her. And this video has garnered quite a bit of attention.
17: This is a message for all my fellow liberal white people with disposable income. If you're upset about Elon Musk becoming... Yeah, if you're upset about Elon Musk becoming a billionaire, like, valid. I am too. It's horrifying. But, like, let's reflect on a low level what we can do.
15: Let me stop here. Why is it horrifying? What impact does SpaceX having an IPO and it being worth $1 trillion, what impact does that have on you in any way, shape, or form? Here, I'll answer for you, and none.
17: If you're sitting on money more than you need to cough it up. You need to give your money away. It is really hard to shift that mindset. I know that it's tempting to be like, I worked hard for this. This is mine, but you didn't. Like, you might have worked hard a little bit, but that was also compounded with luck and white privilege, maybe some generational wealth from that white privilege. Like, just give away your money. It takes a constant mindset shift, but you can do it. And if you need ideas of where to donate, let me know.
18: What was that?
17: Mwah. We were all like, we have white privilege in 2020. That's a card. We're all like, we have white privilege, and we're going to do something about it. And now we're like all hoarding our money. We need to give it away.
15: This is how communists take control and socialism becomes prevalent, ultimately leading to failure because you're going to run out of money eventually. The left has done a fantastic job of convincing the broken and their brainwashing of them to give up their money in this case, to fight against what? Elon Musk? No, ultimately it's conservatism. She's not saying that. But this frustration with Elon Musk is going back to his involvement with Trump USAID and this irrational fear that they have that he's a trillionaire now. But this is how you bring about socialism.
1: when a party has convinced their base of supporters to give up their money to fight a common enemy. And do not worry, we will put in enough social programs to go and support your mediocre lifestyle. And then in the middle of while you're at it, why don't you go and buy yourself some Trader Joe's collectible tote bags?
2: Yeah, John, Sam, good morning. Looking forward to a good show, as always.
1: Thank you.
2: Because it's a good show so far. This is the type of stuff that lets me know that we have enough money. People still have plenty of money. And we're not, well, one of two things. Either we have plenty of money or we're prioritizing our money incorrectly.
1: No. And again, these are $2.99 tote bags, so we're not breaking the bank on all of these.
3: It kind of reminds me of these Jeeps that drive around with these stupid rubber ducks in there. I'm sorry, but first off, Jeeps are absolutely horrendous vehicles.
1: Subjective.
3: They're awful. And then you put a damn rubber duck in it.
1: Yeah.
3: To try and make yourself look cool. Wow. You guys can have that cult if you want. We're just going to point and laugh.
5: Who birthed you?
1: And that was a different guy than the other guy. Sam, would you care to comment on this? Since you're the Jeep owner, and we talked about this before. Do you have some rubber duckies?
16: I do. And here's the thing about the duckies is that all the duckies I have been gifted to me. So, and you know, it's like a thing where strangers will leave duckies for each other. So, I mean, what is it about other people's happiness? I mean, honestly, like it's not hurting anybody to have duckies in somebody else's car. I mean, who cares?
1: I'm writing that down, Sam. What is it?
16: What is it?
1: Other people's happiness.
16: That's our. You know what, John? I don't really ever get fired up, but this is starting to get me fired up.
1: No, you're absolutely right. That's a friend of the show, but you are absolutely right. You can have an opinion. You can say, I don't like Jeeps. I don't think that they're made of quality. And if I had one, I wouldn't put a rubber duck on my dash. That being said, other people derive a lot of enjoyment. They love their Jeeps. And, you know, they like to go along with a fun collectible trend that's attached to them.
16: And it's something that no other cars have. I mean, there are other people who are not Jeep owners who do the ducky thing, which, you know, that's its own debate. But let Jeep people have the ducks if they want the ducks.
1: So to that point, honestly. I know, dude. Yeah, I know. Okay. To that point, and I'm not active in any of these. I'm barely on Facebook all that much. I put up the links to watch the show, and I post on occasion. And then when I post on Instagram, there's cross-posting that takes place. And I have multiple Facebook pages. They're all attached to my name for just various reasons. When it comes to the show, me being a personality, my personal page, my author page, all of that nonsense. So I belong to a couple of Kia Stinger forums, fan pages, right? Sure. Is that what they call them? Forums? I don't know. Yeah, whatever.
16: They're still forums.
1: Yeah. Facebook, you know, Kia Stinger Facebook pages, right? They're just groups. Facebook groups. There we go. That's what I'm going to say. So I was doing some stuff around the house over the weekend, and I'm in the driveway. Beautiful Saturday morning. And I had Monty in the driveway, and I was like, oh, wow. Monty looks really nice sitting in the driveway right now. It's beautiful outside. So I took a picture. Great picture.
16: Mm-hmm.
1: So I went and I never posted any of these forums, right? I had shared the photo on some of my social media outlets. And I posted the photo in a Stinger group. I was like, oh, you know what? Other people post their cars. I'll post Monty in the Stinger group. So two things happened. One, on the personal social media pages for me, I had friends of the show going, oh, why do you name your car? Only women name cars. I don't understand. I'm like, so weird. But in the Stinger group, the first comment was some guy. So there's different versions. There's a GT, GT1, GT2, and the GT line, which is a lower version. Mine's sure. A four-cylinder twin turbo. The other ones are V6s. I went with the GT line because I don't need that much power.
16: Sure.
1: I'm not a race car driver. The twin turbos four-cylinder serves me fine. First comment, and the quote that I put was, beautiful day outside, Monty looks good in the driveway. That was it. First comment is, yeah, but at the end of the day, it's still just a GT line.
4: You're fascinating to talk to.
15: I responded. I'm like, I thought this was a friendly group. I mean, I'm in a Stinger forum. Why are you criticizing my model?
16: I will say, John, there have been a few mornings when I walk in and I see Monty Parks and I'm like, damn, Monty, looking good today.
15: It's because I keep him clean.
16: Yes, you do.
15: Because I keep him clean. That's why.
6: Hey, John, does that mean that only liberals would be donating money to that anti-Elon? Because we don't have money. They've already taken it all on taxes and debts and bills and living, you know.
15: Yeah, I don't know what that woman's post. I assume she's speaking to donating your money for candidates or groups. Is there an anti-Elon Musk conglomerate out there that you can send money to? It's so weird.
7: So, John, good morning. The talk back there that wants to give away all their money because it's white privilege, does that mean that any of the sports stars or movie stars or any of that that are...
15: Yeah, I know. He goes on to say, right, just to other individuals, are they going to be giving away their money to fight Elon as well? I don't know.
8: Yeah, John, I leaves me just that listening to her, that lady, brings me to the conclusion of how are we expected to live in the same country with those people?
15: Well, here's the thing. I have no problem living in the same country with those people. We've always lived in the same country with those people. The problem is those people don't want to live in the same country with you. That's the problem. And that's what their party has convinced them.
19: Yeah. Good morning, everybody. This is Chad from Delano. Just listening to that lady that called in with the kids in the background. I wonder how much of my extra money already has to go to help her with her kids. I'm sure she's not paying for them.
8: Yeah, she sits there with her child on her phone talking about giving away your money. The problem is there's a really good chance that lady has my money. She's using my money to live.
15: Yeah.
8: To do this.
15: Yeah.
8: To tell other people to give away their money. Oh, how are we supposed to continue to live in the same country with each other?
15: Again, we have. But the Democrat Party is convincing their base of supporters that we cannot live in this country with the opposition party. That's indicative in this New York Times celebrating Father's Day by erasing men. This is just perpetuating the leftist narratives in order to tear down those societal standards that we have accepted and adopted for years. Let me jump here because I was holding on to this clip. There's more. Let's wrap up the conversation regarding the woman wanting you to give away your money to fight Elon Musk being a trillionaire.
20: You see, I disagree, John. That chick's completely right. All these privileged, white, liberal chicks that have disposable income, they should give away their money.
15: Yeah.
20: My PayPal is da-da-da-da.
15: Yeah. You can Venmo. You can Venmo that money. Why not?
21: Hey, good morning, John. I want to know what kind of vehicle the Jeep hater drives.
15: Subaru. That's my.
16: Probably like an old Plymouth or something. Who knows?
15: A Buick.
16: Exactly.
8: Yeah, I'm all kinds on fire today. So, Sam, what kind of Jeep do you have? It's not a Compass or a Grand Cherokee because you don't put ducks in a Compass or a Grand Cherokee, correct?
15: Well, why not? I mean, is that a rule? Do you know the rule? Do we know the rules of duck placement in the Jeeps?
16: It's meant to be for Wranglers only.
15: Okay.
16: That's what it's meant to be for. Other Jeep owners have adopted it. It's one of those things where it's like you do you, but if you're a Wrangler owner, it's supposed to be for Wranglers.
15: Okay. So what do you drive?
16: I have a Wrangler.
15: Okay. So you're doing it correctly. Maybe they'll back off of you now.
16: No.
15: Sam's doing it right, guys.
16: Yeah, right. That's how that works, John.
15: All right, let's go here. This clip was making the rounds over the weekend, and it speaks to what I was just talking about a moment ago. Hillary and Bill Clinton's daughter, Chelsea, taking
1: the offensive in response to conservatives taking over media and pop culture. That in and of itself is comical. That is a false narrative. Do we have a rise in conservatives producing more content? Sure, absolutely. We've seen studios that are starting to thrive and produce original content. And I'm hesitant to even say it's conservative content. It's just good content. I mean, we've reached a place now in Hollywood where a film like Project Hail Mary will eventually, if it's not already, be labeled a conservative movie simply because you can go and watch it as a family, even with little kids, even if the subject matter might be a little bit over their head and you're talking about the end of the world scenarios. But a film with no hookita, no nudity, no language, no ridiculously injected woke ideology, no agenda. The world that we live in right now, I imagine a Chelsea Clinton would go and label a Project Hail Mary as being a conservative film. Because what she wants is the complete opposite. Saying that not only the only way to change the narrative is to overwhelm it. And again, it's a ridiculous false narrative. Conservatives have not in any way, shape, or form, even though they've gained ground, they've in no way, shape, or form taken over the media and pop culture. Here's a little bit of what she had to say.
0: And I think a lot these days about how to not play on their field and what we need to do to not only kind of change the narrative, but actually just to overwhelm it with our own stories. And I think that is a more productive and to kind of build on what Kamal was saying earlier, a more sustainable and durable way to not only effectuate, but then to protect change.
1: The problem is, though, the stories that she's talking about are only serving a small, tiny fraction of the news consumer or the pop culture reader, watcher, listener. It caters to a very, very small percentage, and it's not about going and reaching the masses or even really making money. It's about driving a narrative. It's about causing division to further their cause. This is how the left maintains power. You tear down meritocracy. Any belief in God, the actual existence of God, must be suppressed, ignored. Indoctrinate from birth, if the child actually gets to be born. And then you push your propaganda to keep those individuals, like that woman saying people should give away their wealth to fight Elon Musk being a trillionaire. Now, the Kamala Harris comment in this is really interesting to me because she brought her name up. And I have some audio of Kamala that I'll be sharing a little bit later on in the show. Referencing her was not a fluke. Kamala Harris is a quintessential useful tool and would be if she were ever elected to office. And the left knows this. All right, so let's go here. Before we get to Kamala Harris, I'll give you that warning. We'll do it after the top of the hour. From the Daily Wire, critics have been saying almost since the beginning that the transgender movement is erasing women, but now the New York Times, celebrating Father's Day, is proving they're trying to erase men too. The article in question was a guest essay titled "Doing That Thing With My Fingers." To my daughter, my gender was never complicated. It was published on Sunday morning, just in time for Father's Day. They used a comic strip style to explore the trials and travails of a trans-identifying woman's foray into fatherhood, as they call it. Now, you're still a mom. Sorry. That's the case. The frames reveal that the author, Zach Elms, had been identifying as a male for years, but had not officially announced to everyone that she was trans. But once she had a daughter, she had to learn to talk about things in part because her daughter asked questions in public that made it necessary. This is all according to the comic book, the comic strip. In one frame, while at a public pool, the daughter drew stares asking, "How did you grow a mustache if you were a lady?" In another, The daughter announced after school, I told my friends at school that mom made you a cake when you got your surgery. The moral of the story, as the article played out, was that the daughter was ultimately so accepting of her gender, that she realized it was the adults who made things complicated. And that helped her to embrace her male identity. Well, sure. Listen, in this tale, of course, the daughter would be saying these things, if any of this was true. I mean, this is what her parent told her. I mean, this it's how parenthood works. It's not a justification for this woman pretending to be a man. It just goes to show that children adhere to their parents and tend to listen to what they have to say. But it's also insulting. You're an adult. You do you. I don't care if you're not impacting other individuals. But don't expect the world to affirm your delusions. You know, children are raised in all kinds of households with all kinds of different beliefs. And it's up to the parents to decide on their own how they want to go and raise their kid. At this point in time, I'm just glad that this child wasn't aborted and actually had an opportunity at a life. But genders are incredibly specific. I don't need to tell you this. And unique. God's design, in my opinion, right, was a mother and father dynamic for the best conceivable outcome of the parents, of the children. You know, articles like this further expose that it's all, as I was just saying, it's all agenda driven. It's all agenda driven in its insulting ridiculousness to put out an article like this on Father's Day. Want to do it a different day? Do it before Father's Day, after Father's Day? It's the New York Times. I'm not surprised by it. But the fact that they did it on Father's Day, again, it goes to show this is important to the left, to tear down those societal norms. Why did anybody need to know? I mean, if the whole point is acceptance, then why would this individual, if everybody just assumed that she was a woman, even though, or she was a man, even though she was a woman, why would you want to tell anybody otherwise? If everybody was just accepting the fact that you changed your gender, unless you wanted to go and drive a narrative. And that's what this was about. All right, coming up, we have word salads, courtesy of Kamala Harris. Trump says the National Monument vandalized as restoration efforts mobilized. We'll provide a bit of truth to that, by the way. I had some foes of the show that were emailing me over the weekend, justice@iHeartRadio.com, very concerned that I was still supporting Trump in the wake of these reflecting pool renovations. We'll also get to your talkbacks from the iHeartRadio app coming up next here on Twin Cities News Talk, AM 1130 and 103.5 FM.
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15: Among other things. 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John Justice, Sam. In the studio next door, pushing the buttons, also handling the chat. If you want to watch on YouTube, go to the Twin Cities News Talk Facebook page, go to our X page. Also on YouTube, type in my name, and you can find the chat and watch live. Just played a clip from Chelsea Clinton a moment ago. Taking offense in response to conservatives taking over the media and pop culture. Conservatives haven't taken over the media and pop culture, not by a long shot. And the fact that she's taking that angle tells you that they're worried because conservatives have made any sort of ground whatsoever in news and pop culture. So they're going to put forward, and she's putting forward a false narrative. Like, oh, we got to step up. Got to tell our own stories. Got to drive that agenda home.
28: Oh, my gosh, John. If you go back and you listen to Hillary Clinton from like 30 years ago, Chelsea's voice is Hillary's voice. Yep. Not just in what she's saying, but her actual voice. That's crazy. She sounds just like her mother from 30 years ago before Hillary got all craggy like she is now. Oh, my gosh. That's not good.
15: Yeah, a lot of people were pointing that out. We had several comments that rolled in speaking to the same thing.
29: So the Jeep Wrangler and the duck, what's the history behind that? Why are there ducks associated with Jeeps? I have no idea.
15: A lot of comments on this. Sam?
16: I know it's
15: resident Jeep owner with ducks.
16: I'll have to look into this. Okay. What I remember is something about it's like a sign of just like being generous and like showing love to other Jeep owners.
15: Oh, that's right. You share them with other Jeep owners.
16: Exactly.
15: Yeah, that's right.
16: So it's like a giving kind of thing within the Jeep. Sounds dumb to say. Within the Jeep community,
15: sure.
16: Kind of thing. Like camaraderie,
15: right.
16: For being a Jeep,
15: yeah,
16: owner.
15: Yeah. When it comes to if you want to go and give a gift to any Kia owners, specifically 3 3/4 inch Star Wars action figures, that does the trick. Just wanted to, in case anybody was curious.
16: The other thing too, you could do Lego sets for me instead of duckies.
15: That's
16: I
15: true.
16: Very much,
15: yeah,
16: appreciate that.
15: Yeah, my wife right now is going to be texting me, going, "John, say Lego sets. You don't need any more action figures."
30: Good morning, John. Kevin from Onamia. The only trouble I have with little duckies in your Jeep I grew up with real Jeeps, Willie's Jeeps. Last one I sold was a 46 CJ2A. They don't have dashboards, okay? That's the only trouble I have with sticking duckies in there. If you have a real Jeep, you don't have a dashboard to stick it on.
15: Okay. So, first off, the reason this whole thing came up was because I opened the show today talking about how Trader Joe's has these tote bags that have gone viral, and our family got swept up in this because Melinda was out shopping and we have relatives visiting from Southern California, wherein they're a lot harder to come by than they are in Coon Rapids, Minnesota. So this got us on the topic of viral trends, which brings us to the duckies in the Jeep. To Kevin's point, though, if it's manufactured by Jeep, it's a real Jeep.
16: I was going to say, the Corvette is not the same design it was 60 years ago, man. I hate to break it to you.
15: It'd be like me saying, the Kia Stinger is the only true Kia, everybody. If it's manufactured, he's not driving around. They're not driving around knockoff Jeeps.
16: Right.
15: It's not
16: like I have a Jeep sticker over like an F-150 or something.
15: He didn't buy the Jeep off Temu.
16: Exactly.
15: It's a real Jeep.
16: It's actually Heap. You know, you turn the J upside down.
15: That's right. Yeah. Prado, not Prada, right?
16: Exactly.
15: Oh, my gosh. That's so funny. You can say you have a classic Jeep, right? You can say that.
16: Absolutely. Boy, be proud of that.
15: I feel bad. I'm really coming down hard on the talkbackers this morning. Well, you know what? Don't be so ridiculous. I won't come on.
16: A $299 tote bag. See what you did, John?
15: Right? Oh, my gosh. I'm banning people in the chat on YouTube because they don't know how to use it appropriately. Man alive. All right. Let's go here before things get really out of control. Former Vice President Kamala Harris provided her own peculiar definition of hope, adding to a growing list of rambling and confusing responses from the 2026 presidential candidate. The former vice president attempted to inspire Don Lemon's audience on the Don Lemon Show, his podcast, when confronted by the challenges and failures, is seemingly falling flat, if not faced first. So here is a bit of what Kamala Harris had to say.
0: I really, truly believe this. We each have light inside of us. And we need to know that that is what inspires our hope as much as anything external to ourselves. And when we feel that and not allow an election or an individual to dampen that light, and instead let that light kind of carry us, in particular through moments of darkness, that we not only act on that hope, but we inspire that hope in each other. And in particular at this moment, it is so important that we not only have hope, but that we understand that that should be a verb.
1: You're fascinating to talk to.
4: Who birthed you?
15: It was terrifying enough that Governor Dim Walz came close to being VP. But that is nothing. That pales in comparison to the bullet that was dodged regarding Kamala Harris. She doesn't know what she's talking about. She has no grasp of the issues whatsoever. She may have been drunk in this clip too. Now, I have some companion audio that I'll share a little bit later on from our gubernatorial candidates. It honestly isn't all that much better. There's a little bit more with Kamala Harris here, though. In a recent interview, Lemon did ask Harris if she planned to run for the presidency in 2028, which is the whole reason why I'm sharing this in the first place. She also was asked the same question at a recent Democrat event. Here's more of what Kamala Harris had to say with regard to, again, running in 2028.
5: You've talked about that you're thinking about running for president, right? How is that thought process going? What's the process in that? And I know you're on a listening tour, and I'm curious what you're hearing from people as you've gone around the country, what people are telling you that maybe you've learned that you didn't know before the process of doing so.
0: What people are telling me includes that they want to believe in systems, and they've lost trust in those systems. What I hear a lot is that people know that at the end of this administration, there will be a lot of debris. I tell them often, I can't guarantee that it won't get...
15: Did you hear that little like she, what she said was so deep.
0: Worse before it gets better. But the one thing I do know is at the end of it, there will be a lot of debris.

0: supporters have been told that. It's like the woman that I played last hour. All concerned that Elon Musk was a trillionaire and telling people to give up their disposable income to fight the fact that Elon is a trillionaire. If you interviewed her and asked her what impact, what are you concerned about? She's not going to have an answer for you. They never have any answers. Last week, when J.D. Vance went on The View and was talking with Whoopi Goldberg, and Whoopi was talking about things being taken down that were erasing the history of persons of color in the country, but yet she couldn't provide any examples of that. And as we talked about on the show, what we're referring to, though, are the inclusion of equity DEI components of history that are not rooted in facts. They're rooted in conspiracies and theories that were put in place during the Biden administration. And this is the point that I wanted to get to. That was pure gaslighting on Kamala Harris's part. What the Trump administration has been doing for almost the entirety of Trump's second term is handling the debris, as she describes it, from the Biden administration. Massive fraud across the country. USAID to the tune of billions of dollars being spent on that which it was not tasked to be spent on. Trying to remove those individuals who were allowed to flood the country illegally. No, what she's describing is what Trump is trying to do right now. And just getting us back to a solid baseline here in the country, where there is equality, because we had that for a long time, where there is a sense of fairness, where meritocracy is applauded, not destroyed. Accountability being brought back into the equation, and not based off of political agenda, but across the board. And if there are any voters out there that are telling her that, she only has her own party to blame, because they're the ones that have convinced the voters, the people that they put into power, that things are horrible and awful. When you go and ask those individuals what is horrible and awful in your life, if they point to anything, it's more than likely not going to be anything the Trump administration has done, but decisions that those individuals have made in their own lives. To that point, and then we'll take a quick break. On Fox News, Doug Schoen, he is a Democrat strategist, and he's asked by Laura Ingraham, you know, what is going on with your, what the heck is happening with your party, the Democrat Party? Here's what this Democrat strategist had to say.
1: With you.
2: Okay.
1: What the heck is happening with your party?
2: It is moving far left. Bernie Sanders has become the ideological leader of the party. The congressional candidates you mentioned, three of three, may well win. You have Plattner in Maine. You have Abdul El Sayed leading in Michigan. Put another way, my party is being taken over by far left socialists who do not basically believe, as you heard, in our American values. It's very scary, Lisa.
0: I'm sorry. That was Fox News. That was not Laura Ingraham. My apologies for that. And you can see further examples of what's wrong with the Democrat Party in the fact that you have Democrats going and vandalizing the restoration efforts of the reflecting pool just because President Donald Trump was in charge of this, even though former President Barack Obama spent way more money back in 2010 and 2012 doing exactly the same thing that Trump is doing now, but his efforts were unsuccessful. I'll provide some details on this. We'll get back to your comments as well from the iHeart radio app. We were talking about Jeeps earlier. Minnesota drivers did exactly what you're not supposed to do over the weekend during severe weather. 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
18: Ourselves. And when we feel that and not allow an election or an individual to dampen that light, wow, and instead light, let that light kind of carry us, in particular through moments of darkness, that we not only act on that hope, but we inspire that hope in each other. And in particular at this moment, it is so important that we not only have hope, but that we understand that that should be a verb.
19: This is just a word salad with no substance.
20: It's a bold strategy, Cotton. Let's see if it pays off for him.
21: What in the H-E double hockey sticks did that drunk wine mom just ramble off? Good God.
22: Good morning, John. I do not understand this mentality that we have now on the left of everything is a fable or a story. It's all about feelings, and if you feel this way, you should feel this way, and maybe it'll feel this way. Can we just live our lives by fact? Everybody's life is their own story. It's not everybody else's. Just live.
23: John, her word salads are nothing but taking communist slogans and trying to make them acceptable and deceive the useful idiots in this country. She's bringing joy to us all.
24: At some point, somebody told Kamala Harris that this is how you should always go and conduct yourself, is just draw deep, right? And I'm all about being genuine and authentic. I had a consultant, a radio consultant, Bill McMahon. Really, he wasn't even like a radio consultant. He was more like a talk show mentor. I owe much of my success to what I learned from him. But he really is about being genuine and authentic. And there's a part of me that believes that Kamala Harris is being genuine and authentic. But in doing so, she's putting on display how stupid she is, how ignorant that she is. She can't speak to any level on the issues. She's not qualified for any elected position. And so she just taps into this, to her feelings and emotions, and uses that in order to go and answer these questions. And then you end up with these ridiculous word salads that don't really make a whole heck of a lot of sense, except for in her mind. And part of the problem, one of the biggest problems, is that it wouldn't be a big deal if she wasn't taken so seriously. You watched the clip on the Don Lemon show from which that portion was played from, and he's just nodding along. Yeah. Like he's pretending like he understands what it is that she was saying. And the same thing rings true for the lengthier clip that I played, and I won't subject you to it again. In that lengthier clip, the same thing with the host asking the questions. Everybody just nods along. There's no further commentary afterwards of, I have no idea what it is that she was talking about. Because if there were, it would keep individuals like Kamala Harris from being able to go and be taken seriously to run for office. But the left gets behind their candidates. They get behind their influencers. And they don't dare go and call out even when she delivers ridiculous word salads like that that don't make a heck of a lot of sense. And so to the broken and brainwashed that end up hearing that, if there's a brief moment where they go, I'm not sure what she's talking about, they just end up accepting at face value what she said. Well, because, well, Don Lemon clearly gets it. This guy asking the question surely gets it. So I guess I'm just not understanding.
0: Does crack cocaine make you act any differently? No. Is it safer than alcohol? Probably.
24: In the meantime, vandals have damaged the newly restored Lincoln Memorial reflecting pool. The news comes as the National Park Service members have been scrubbing algae from the pool while strips of peeling paint float in the water the weeks after the $14.8 million restoration. President Donald Trump wrote on Truth Social Friday, things are really looking good in our nation's capital. And add to that the fact that when I became president, crime was rampant. And now in Washington, D.C., it's one of the safest cities anywhere in the United States. However, we've had some real problems with vandalism and the beautiful reflecting pool, which sits between the Washington Monument and the Lincoln Memorial. Trump said vandals have tried to damage both the inside and outside of the pool. No different than the chemicals that were used on the National Mall. They used something similar in the reflecting pool to try to destroy and demean our beautiful work. Last week, the numbers 8647 appeared in the grass near the pool, and they actually appeared inside the pool. National Park Service has used chemicals and ozone nanobubbles to counter the algae that had turned the pool bright green. The department also vacuumed out the dead algae, but you still have individuals that are out there protesting pro-algae. In addition to the growth, you've had people that have been vandalizing and peeling up the American flag blue paint. Trump said the pool's damage will be fixed immediately, and law enforcement has been investigating potential vandalism. One individual was already arrested. I had a foe of the show email. Like, you still support Trump after spending $15 million in the reflecting pool renovations? Well, it's like, yeah. I responded to that person because I happen to have the information readily available. Former President Barack Obama, between 2010 and 2012, spent $34 million renovating the reflecting pool. And guess what? It didn't eliminate the leaks, which is why Trump spent $15 million trying to not only remedy the leaks, which they had done successfully, but also make it so the reflecting pool reflects blue and it looks nice. It doesn't get any more delusional than this. You want a perfect example of how far Trump derangement syndrome goes? I give you the reflecting pool being vandalized simply because Trump tried to go and renovate it. Coming up. Minnesotans should know better, according to this article that I have in front of me. Apparently not. Motorists decided to stop the flow of traffic to protect their vehicles from hail as storms were moving through the Twin Cities on Friday evening. I saw the video footage of this. I want to share with you some of the concern, including from an individual who's popular up on YouTube. I guess he's a YouTube meteorologist. We'll get to your comments as well from the iHeartRadio app. And then we'll dive into this Channel 5 Survey USA poll in the governor's race. And Representative Peggy Bennett calling for three Minnesota GOP leaders to resign. I'll tell you who they are and why. Coming up next on Twin Cities News Talk, AM 1130 and 103.5 FM.
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0: 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Also, you can watch on YouTube as well. Sam's in the chat saying hi to everybody, keeping an eye on things. Go to the Facebook page, go to TC News Talk on X. You can find the link there. Earlier in the show, we had started things off talking about the viral Trader Joe tote bags, and we got into a conversation about viral moments, things that people do, collections, and the Jeeps and the Duckies came back into the mix again. Sam drives a Jeep himself, has partaken in the partook in the rubber ducky exchanges with the Jeeps. I think it's fun.
1: Yeah, I don't have a problem with it.
0: Other people have issues, though.
1: I'm aware.
0: Did have a couple of comments that rolled in. We're going to talk about driving here in just a moment, so I figured it was appropriate to go and share some of these that rolled into the iHeartRadio app earlier.
2: Hey, Sam, Google that Jeep thing. My wife did it one time, and if I recall, it's something to do with a sick girl and giving a Jeep owner a rubber duck as a gift, and I guess it kind of exploded from there. Check it out.
0: Is that what you heard?
1: Something. Yeah, I knew it was something in the ballpark about being generous and giving to other Jeep owners.
0: Okay.
3: Morning, guys. Friend of the show, Dave from Howard Lake. Yeah, FJ Cruiser owners are supposed to wave to each other when they go by. But if they got a white top, they're not limited, so I don't wave to them. And if they are limited, they're not an Ultimate. And they only built 2,500 Toyota FJ Cruiser Ultimates ever. So I don't wave to any of them because I'm a snob. Guys, have a good one.
0: You know, at one point, I thought maybe he was kidding, and then by the end of it, I was convinced he actually does that or doesn't do that. I've attempted to go and wave at the few Kia Stingers that I've seen when I've been out and about.
1: Mm-hmm.
0: Nobody's waved back yet. I think they're wondering why the heck I'm waving at them.
1: I wonder if they're all snobs like that one guy. Is like, yours is four cylinders. I'm not waving
0: at
1: him.
0: I know, man. I still couldn't believe that. I'm in a Stinger group page. And you are going to criticize my choice of model. I don't understand it.
4: Good morning, John. How many Jeep owners know that most Jeeps have hidden Easter eggs? My wife's compass has a lizard in the windshield wiper well.
0: We don't talk about Jeep compasses on this show. That's not a real Jeep, so sorry. I'm kidding. I'm totally joking. I just figured I'd get it in before somebody else did. Were you aware of this, the hidden Easter eggs?
1: Yeah, there's a few of them in the Wrangler for sure.
0: Okay.
1: Yeah.
0: Any ducks anywhere?
1: No hidden ducks.
0: No hidden ducks.
1: They're all on my dashboard.
0: Those are sitting there right on the dash.
1: Which shouldn't be there, apparently.
5: Ed, John, we spent way too much money at Bucky's doing a road trip down to Texas last week, so I'm not going to be casting any stones about any Trader Joe's bags. Take care.
0: Yeah, so there you go. See? That's right. Because you don't want to be a hypocrite. You also shouldn't be like these people. Minnesotans should know better. Article from Bring Me the News. Apparently not the motorists who decided to stop the flow of traffic and protect their vehicles from hail as storms moved through the Twin Cities on Friday evening. In fact, drivers made an equally poor decision when they stopped under an overpass on Interstate 35 during a tornado warning around Rush City just a little bit earlier in the evening. Now, I saw the photographs of the people that had stopped under the overpass. Look, I get it. I understand. I would not, I mean, as we talk about vehicles and I love my car, I would not want to be out in the open during a hailstorm, but you can't block all of the lanes on a roadway. Because that's what the photograph was. They were all lined up, even to the median, underneath the overpass, and there was just a sea. It was a parking lot behind all the individuals that were now stuck and had no options to go and get out of the way of the hail as it was falling from the sky.
1: I know I've seen people do the shoulders, but that's it. Because, I mean, you're right. You're just impeding traffic, and it causes backups. And maybe because of the torrential rain, somebody can't see your taillights until it's too... So it could just get really messy really quick.
0: It's a bad move.
1: Yeah.
0: Like, if it were me, I would find... depending on where I was, right? But whether I'm on a regular surface street or I'm on a highway, find the first exit and just find the first covering I can away from everybody. I'm not stopping underneath an overpass.
6: John, that video of people stopping under the bridge for hail shows how selfish people are. They have no self-awareness of anyone around them, and they don't care about anybody behind them that wants to get home. All they care about is damage to their vehicle. You never, never, never, never, never stop in the middle of the highway for anything unless you've been in an accident and your car is immobile. Have a great day.
0: I thought we were about to be Rickrolled there for... Just a moment. A popular YouTube meteorologist whom I'd never heard of before, Max Velocity. That's his. It's so funny, Sam. In the article, it has parentheses doing that thing with my palms. Mm-hmm. It says that's not his real last name. It's probably not his real first name either.
1: Is that right? I would never guess that.
0: Max Velocity captured the MnDOT traffic cameras that showed the drivers parked under the bridge during that tornado warning, in the Rush City area. Over a dozen cars parked under an overpass to a tornado warning right now. Do not do this. A bit later, as a severe thunderstorm dumped hail along the I-694 corridor of the Twin Cities, the group of motorists, as we mentioned, clogged the lanes of traffic, apparently to protect their vehicles from the hail. It's a common misconception that the highway overpass provides safety from a tornado. The truth is, it's actually more dangerous to be there due to the wind tunnel effect. But see, I was always taught in movies that if you get out and you just hang on to something underneath there, you can avoid being swept up in the tornado. Man of Steel taught me that. Twister's taught me that.
1: I was going to say, Twister, was that you holding on to the belt buckle?
0: Yeah, that's right. Well, that was the first one. So you're right. In the first one, you had Bill Paxton and Helen Hunt.
1: Mm-hmm.
0: That's the strongest belt ever made.
1: Exactly.
0: And then in the newer one with Glenn Powell, the beginning of it, they go underneath an underpass, and the girls and the female protagonist's boyfriend ends up dying because he gets swept up in the tornado. So I guess it wouldn't be all that.
1: One fun fact about the first Twister movie. Sorry to cut you off, John. As they're running away from the tornado at the end, the tornado like eats this picket fence and it's like shooting the fence towards mm-hmm. them.
0: Yep.
1: Surprisingly, they don't get hit by the fence.
0: No, of course not. How that works. Of course not. We call that plot armor. That's what we call that.
7: John, all these idiots stopping and parking underneath the overpass in the storm shouldn't surprise anybody. Just look at how Minnesota votes.
0: Yeah, that's right. That's right. That's a perfect correlation. Speaking of voting, let's go here. Thank you for the inadvertent segue. I appreciate it. We talked about this briefly on the show. I figured I'd let the guests on a Freedom Friday off the hook a bit for spending too much time on this. A new Channel 5 Survey USA poll shows Mike Lindell is the leading Republican primary candidate for governor. Michelle Tafoya, Angie Craig are ahead in their respective GOP and DFL Senate primaries. The poll also reveals that incumbent Attorney General Thief Ellison does lead the GOP-endorsed Ron Schutz, though many voters in that race remain undecided. The poll results highlight the importance of name recognition. That's right. Name ID, fundraising, and demographic support in the upcoming primaries. And we did talk about this briefly on Friday, and it was Representative Max Reimer had made the point regarding name ID, and it's in this story, too. It's really all about the name ID right now. When you look at the governor's race, MyPillow CEO Mike Lindell ahead of the field, according to this poll. Okay, this is just a Channel 5 Survey USA poll. Does it tell me how many individuals were involved in this? I don't believe it does. Usually you're just talking about a couple hundred people, so take and make of it what you will. Lindell, staunch ally of President Donald Trump, of which he likes to mention, and I'll share with you a clip here in just a moment. He was getting 27% of the primary vote, according to the poll. House Speaker Lisa Damith garnered 22% of the respondents' votes, with the GOP-endorsed Kendall Qualls at 17%. Roughly 24%, they said, of likely Republican voters are still undecided. That makes sense. So, some other takeaways from the poll regarding the governor's race on the GOP side. Men skewed toward Lindell, while women were more undecided and split between Lindell and Damith. Voters under the age of 50 leaned toward Lindell, while Damith did better with older voters. Again, that comes down to the name ID. More conservative voters generally supported Lindell, while more moderate Republicans skewed towards Damith. And again, you have the name ID aspect here. So, I mean, Lisa Damith is going to have to spend some money to increase her name ID, but not everybody pays as close attention to you listening or watching this show. A lot of individuals are Republican voters, but they're not listening to the content. They're not reading a lot online. So the name ID doesn't mean nearly as much, nor are they aware of some of the baggage or controversies that may be following the candidates, or when we talked about the DFL convention, of which Peggy Bennett seriously has a serious problem with, and I'll share with you details here in just a moment. And I'm not the only one, and Max isn't the only one saying this. He had a Carleton College political analyst who said Lindell will be competitive because of the name ID. In order to win, he's going to need a cash infusion in order to stay ahead of the other candidates. Yeah, he has significantly less money than Lisa Damith. He's also going to have to do better than this. So last week, my pillow CEO, gubernatorial candidate Lindell, was on the Political Pitchforks podcast. Jeremy Munson is one of the hosts on that, and Lindell was asked about his potential, what he would do regarding healthcare here in Minnesota. What are your healthcare plans for Minnesota? Here is Mike Lindell's response.
8: Mike, can you give us a 2-minute pitch on some ideas you have for reforming healthcare? Because the cost of healthcare is impactful for farmers, for employees, and all across our state.
9: Yeah, that's something I'm going to be diving into over the next 2 months. I don't have the perfect solution right now. All I know is that me personally, it's gotten bad, you know, as bad as it can get. That's kind of like, I saved the hardest one for last. I think that there, it's got to go to the people. You got all these insurance companies and stuff, and like I say, that's one I will have over the next month. I'm going to be doing one of the things I do before I give answers. I want answers that are 100% going to work, that I believe 100% in. I got to get more information. One of the things I have an advantage over the other candidates too is I think I know a lot of people. I mean, I'm friends. You can name anyone in Washington. I become very good friends with them, including the President of the United States. So I will be diving into their, I'll be looking to see what's out there that works, and then making that even better, and that's what we'll launch in Minnesota.
10: Maybe one thing you should look.
11: You're fascinating to talk to.
12: This is just a word salad with no substance.
0: Oh, he's got to do better than that. That was bad. That was really bad. I get it if you don't have an answer, but for your answer to be, I know Trump. I mean, that was the biggest takeaway. And I take no pleasure in going and saying this. I have not personally decided who is getting my vote in this primary when it comes to the gubernatorial candidate for Republicans. And I will go and vote for whoever does get the nomination. That being said, that is a bad look. And Mike Lindell's going to have to do better than that if he believes that he has any shot of winning the primary come August, because that was no better than the audio that I played from Kamala Harris earlier today. And again, it brings me no joy to go and say that. When it comes to the Senate race, former sportscaster Michelle Tafoya easily in the front right now, with leading the Republican primary for U.S. Senate. According to the poll, 36%. of the vote today, far ahead, 15% for Royce White, 7% for GOP-endorsed Adam Schwarzy, along with 7% for Tom Wyler as well. They do say 27% are still undecided, and the name ID comes into play here. You know, apart from Royce White, who just ends up being his own worst enemy when it comes to his perpetually running for office, Tafoya easily leads both men and women voters, but women are more undecided, 33% to 21%, and supportive of White. Tafoya has a significant lead among older voters, 18 to 34. It's tight with White and another Republican close behind. Tafoya leads among all right-wing ideologies, especially more conservative voters. Moderates are more split. You know, and Adam Schwarzy is the endorsed candidate, so he's going to have the same situation that Lisa Daymuth is in raising his name ID, but he'll have to spend even more money because he has even less name ID than the House Speaker does. In the meantime, when you look on the DFL side, when it comes to the Senate race, Angie Craig leads the tightly contested DFL primary, 41% of the vote to Lieutenant Governor Petty Flanagan's 36%, who won the DFL endorsement. Roughly 18% of the respondents are still undecided. 6% said they support another candidate. And Ron Schutz is in play here. He's going to need funding, though, as well. DFL candidate Thief Ellison is ahead of the GOP-endorsed Ron Schutz. Ellison has 44% of the vote today. Schutz is at 37% with 19% undecided. Ellison garnered just 3% more votes from men, while women skewed more heavily toward the incumbent. Younger voters lean toward Ellison, but it's almost a tie with older voters. Moderates are currently skewed toward Ellison, but 28% say they're undecided, leaving the race very much up in the air. I have a couple of clips that I want to share from Thief Ellison. We'll start here with this one, though. He was at a recent event, and a reporter went and asked him about the $8 billion in fraud. And rather than just answering the question, he basically ran away. Blame Trump. And then hurried himself off the stage.
10: If you look at, if you ask the newspapers for a forensic accounting, the number you mentioned is tightly identified with people of a very unique political persuasion aligned with the Trump administration. So I'm done talking to you. Bye-bye.
13: No, I just wanted you to clear up the number. I'm quoting several reports.
10: I get it. It's wrong, though. And if you're a real reporter, you should know
13: that. I will report that you're saying it's wrong.
0: And if he were a real attorney general, he wouldn't have just dismissed it outright. He could have even in his own DFL terms, answered the question and just said, there's a difference, because there is. There's a difference between the assumed amount of fraud based off of the available data. The data is factual. Individuals who have actually been charged, which you can go and point to in terms of convictions relating to actual numbers, dollar amounts, it's very different than the estimated fraud taking place. That 8 to 10, 11, 12 billion is estimated based off of factual numbers. So Keith Ellison could have very easily just said what I said. What you're quoting are estimates. We have yet to see the convictions move forward in order to justify that being the actual amount of fraud, because we simply don't know. When you look at the individuals who have been convicted and the dollar amounts attached to them, it's significantly less than $8 billion. That's how you handle that question. But he couldn't even do that. But the base of supporters for Democrats don't even need that. That's enough. And that's a problem. It goes back to what I mentioned earlier in the hour when it comes to those interviewing, say, an individual like Kamala Harris and not being honest about what it is that they heard coming from the former presidential candidate and instead acting as if what she said made any sense. When it comes to Keith Ellison, he knows what he's doing. He'll get more support by running away from that reporter saying that's aligned with Trump than he would if he did what he should have done, in my opinion, and what an actual elected official and leader does, answer the question regardless of the view of the person that's asking the question. Coming up, Minnesota State Representative Peggy Bennett called for the resignation of three Minnesota GOP leaders, alleging dysfunction, favoritism, and mismanagement during the gubernatorial endorsement process. I'll bring you details on this. We have more audio from Thief Ellison as well, specifically why that reporting coming from that House committee hearing showed that Walz and Ellison knew about the fraud for 6 years and did nothing, could bring about charges in the future. But it's a great example from Keith Ellison's own mouth of why they ignored that fraud. It's all coming up in the third hour of the show for a Monday here on Twin Cities News Talk, AM 1130 and 103.5 FM.
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16: Good morning. We have delays 30.
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0: 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Also, take advantage of the preset function and make Twin Cities News Talk number one on your presets. Remember, you can watch the show on YouTube as well. 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If you're on YouTube, type into my name, John Justice, J-O-N. You can find me there as well. All right, before we get into Representative Peggy Bennett calling on three Minnesota GOP leaders to resign, further fallout from the GOP convention almost, what, a month ago now. Before we get to that, though, I got a lot of comments that rolled in. We played a clip from Attorney General Thief Ellison. He was asked by a reporter about the $8 billion in fraud and just dismissed the reporter's concerns and instead said that, you know, that comes from Trump and I'm not talking to you then.
10: If you ask the newspapers for a forensic accounting, the number you mentioned is tightly identified with people of a very unique political persuasion aligned with the Trump administration. So I'm done talking to you. Bye-bye.
0: So he had half of it there. That is an estimate based off of factual numbers. But that's not what his base supporters want. They don't want them to actually speak the truth. They just want to hear them hammer anti-Trump talking points. Ellison knows this. Let's go to the iHeartRadio app.
31: It fascinates me that Thief Ellison wants a forensic accounting of the fraud from a newspaper reporter. Dude, you're literally the top law enforcement officer in the state. Why don't you tell us?
0: Also, last week, on the Political Pitchforks podcast, Mike Lindell made an appearance and was asked about healthcare here in Minnesota.
32: Mike, can you give us a 2-minute pitch on some ideas you have for reforming healthcare? Because the cost of healthcare is impactful for farmers, for employees, and all across our state.
11: That's something I'm going to be diving into over the next 2 months. I don't have the perfect solution right now. All I know is that me personally, it's gotten bad, you know, as bad as can get. That's kind of like, I saved the hardest one for last. I think that there, it's got to go to the people. You got all these insurance companies and stuff, and like I say, that's one I will have over the next month. I'm going to be doing one of the things I do before I give answers. I want answers that are 100% going to work, that I believe 100% in. I got to get more information. One of the things I have an advantage over the other candidates too is I think I know a lot of people. I mean, I'm friends. You can name anyone in Washington. I become very good friends with them, including the President of the United States. So I will be diving into their, I'll be looking to see what's out there that works. And then making that even better, and that's what we'll launch in Minnesota.
1: Maybe one thing
0: again, it brings me no joy, but all that I hear when I play that clip is this:
12: have you ever had a dream that you want him to do you so much you could do anything?
0: The sad part is that actually the kid made more sense than Lindell did.
13: I got a campaign slogan from Mike Lindell. Elect me as governor and you will sleep like a baby at night knowing that everything is safe.
0: Man, I got so excited the other day, relatively speaking. There was a clip. It was a campaign stop for Mike Lindell's gubernatorial campaign. And he was handing out my pillows. I'd said all along, he needs to go with the My Governor campaign.
14: That's clever.
0: I wear my slippers. They're fantastic. I wore them this morning when I was prepping for the show. That being said, love the slippers. Hated that answer. John Justice, you're running for governor here. Oh, I guess I have to go by my real name, huh? John Lojudice, you're running for governor here in Minnesota. What would you do about the cost of health care in the state? Well, first off, thank you for answering the question. But one of the issues when it comes to health care in the state is there's very little that I can do as governor apart from supporting policies within the legislature to lower the costs of health care. But ultimately, my focus would be on the fraud and eliminating the waste, fraud, and abuse, and the money that's being wasted on top of the skyrocketing health care costs in order to address those rising costs. But I definitely would be in support of a more competitive marketplace when it comes to your health care access. But again, in my role as governor, there's not a lot that I can do beyond supporting any potential legislation put forward by individuals who are as concerned with the rising health care costs as everybody is.
14: Just made that sound easy.
15: It's a bold strategy, Cotton. Let's see if it pays off for him.
16: Morning, John. Great show, as always. I just want to chime in on Mike Lindell running here, and I just need to say that he's nothing short of a gift to the Democratic Party, that is.
17: I like Mike, but dang.

0: Scott, love you, man.
1: Let's say Scott Confort. He brought it. He brought it there at the end. I'm not comfortable with the 3.5.
0: Yeah, I know. Four for sure.
1: All right. We'll get to more of your talkbacks coming up in just a moment. By the way, Scott is totally fine with it. We've had an email exchange, and you know, he knows we're just having fun. Them's just jokes. We'll get to some more of your talkbacks. We will talk a little Governor Jim Walz, lowest approval ratings yet. Is this going to have any impact on the DFL's electoral chances come November? Also, I want to give you details on Representative Peggy Bennett. My thoughts. Calling for the resignation of three Minnesota GOP leaders because of her frustration of how the GOP convention went down. It's all coming up on Twin Cities News Talk, AM 1130 and 103.5 FM.
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19: I agree with you. Mike Lindell didn't have a lot to say about insurance. But when he said he was going to run for governor, the first thing that came out of his mouth was he was changing our flag back to our original flag, and he would make sure and pass a law that there will be no Sharia law in Minnesota. Those are kind of important to me. I don't know. I guess I'll have to take a look at him. Thanks, and have a good day.
20: Thank you for the comment from the iHeartRadio app. I'm pretty sure both of those issues would have to be dealt with by the legislature. Maybe you can do an executive order on each of them. But hey, whatever you need to support your candidate, I get it. We do have another suggestion, by the way.
21: I'd vote for Scott. He should probably run.
20: Sure. I think he certainly would not be short on opinions.
22: Well, that is true.
20: That's an understatement. So thank you to everybody for the talkbacks this morning. Actually, let's get to a few more here. Let's see. I'm just perusing them now. Let's go hear from Jeff.
23: Good morning, John. Good morning, everyone. I personally don't have a huge problem with Lindell's answer. I think in most industries, it's almost like showing confidence when you admit you don't know the answer to something, because a lot of people just speculate and make up nonsense. So,
20: no, listen, I'll play the rest of his comment. Yeah, I'll give you that. If that inspires confidence in you, great. I certainly didn't hear it that way, but.
23: And this whole not qualified discussion, that you sound like a bunch of Democrats. That's what they would say about every candidate. So, yeah, nobody's a qualified to run for office. Obama never had a real job before he became the president. So nobody's ever qualified. Have a nice day.
20: Okay. I didn't say that. But, hey, you know what? Teach their own. Thank you for the talkbacks this morning. I appreciate it. All right, let's go here. Minnesota State Representative Peggy Bennett calling for the immediate resignation of three top officials within the GOP. The video statement released this week, Bennett, the sixth-term state representative from Albert Lea, former candidate for governor, called on Minnesota GOP Chairman Alex Plekish, the communications director, Noah Rowan, and political director Jill Vujovic Labs to step down. My apologies if I said any of those last names incorrectly. Bennett said in her video, this is not about hurt feelings or sour grapes. This is about truth, because real truth equals real reform, and we desperately need reform, real reform in the state. Now, Bennett said that she intentionally waited until after the state convention to speak out publicly about her experience, arguing that her concerns reflect broader problems within the Minnesota Republican Party rather than a personal grievance, working off a story here from Channel 5. So Bennett claimed the party leadership favored certain candidates throughout the gubernatorial endorsement process and created obstacles for others seeking to compete. According to Bennett, her campaign repeatedly requested contact information for county GOP chairs, but was unable to obtain it from party officials. She also alleged that her campaign had difficulty receiving information about candidate forums and convention-related events. A major focus of Bennett's criticism involved the changes to candidate participation requirements ahead of the state Republican convention. She said her campaign paid a $5,000 candidate participation fee that included convention speaking time, exhibit space, and other benefits. Before paying the fee, Bennett said she specifically confirmed that the video presentations would be permitted during candidate speeches. But the state's Republican Party tells another story. Party leadership claims that Representative Bennett failed to submit her convention video by the clearly communicated deadline. Instead, they allege that she submitted the video less than 30 minutes before the convention kicked off, a time frame that the party calls unfeasible. Bennett also alleged that months later, the party introduced a new requirement that gubernatorial candidates collect signatures from 50 state delegates representing at least four congressional districts in order to remain eligible for participation. According to Bennett, the requirements and potential penalties had changed multiple times in the weeks leading up to the convention. She said candidates were initially told that they could lose speaking time and ballot access. Later informed that those penalties would not apply, but then ultimately told they could be fully disqualified. Bennett says she repeatedly contacted party leaders seeking clarification about her status, but received no response. "I was ghosted," she said. But once again, the GOP leadership pushed back on those claims, saying Bennett failed to meet the original signature requirement deadline and alleged that the party extended the deadline signatures specifically to accommodate her. Now, there's a little bit more to this that I want to share. We also have your talk back of the day brought to you by Mini Leaf coming up in just a moment here on Twin Cities News Talk. But apart from her claims, which really just amounts to a she said, the GOP said on these issues, okay, I'm not picking a side either way. I'm just basically laying out what the complaint was and what happened. The truth of the matter is, though, listen, Peggy Bennett, great representative, okay? We've interviewed her in studio. I have no personal issues with Peggy Bennett whatsoever, but she was never going to gain any traction as a gubernatorial candidate. I think anybody paying attention or anybody listening to the show who pays close attention was aware of that. Her whole campaign of I'm resigning from the legislature, but I'm going to go and run as the gubernatorial candidate. That in and of itself is not a way that you want to go and kickstart your campaign by saying you're essentially retiring and then running for the highest position here in the state of Minnesota. Now, none of this has anything to say regarding her claims, but it does go and point to one thing in particular and something that I've been saying on the show ever since the convention, and that is, regardless of who is right and who is wrong in this little back and forth, it does continue to go and show what a disaster this endorsement process is. And I'll continue to hammer this point. Yes, we need to move the primary date if we're not going to have the endorsement process, but it's clear the endorsement process for Republicans, its time has gone. It came and now it's gone. And as we look towards the future, we really need to re-examine this, move the primary date up and get rid of this endorsement process. Because you do that and you're not going to end up having squabbles like this. You're not going to end up having the same problems that we had with the convention and hearing about them almost a month after it occurred. So a few more points on this. We'll get to your comments from the iHeartRadio app. And again, your talk back of the day. And with Governor Jim Walz posting his lowest approval ratings yet, is this going to have any impact on DFLers later this year? 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
2: Good morning. We have delays on 90.
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1: 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Right now, the portion of the show where we bestow the title of Talk Back of the Day on one listener. 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And this goes back to the very beginning of the show and an apology to producer Sam this morning.
2: Hey, John, this is for Sam. Tell him I am sorry for starting the whole Jeep and duck conversation. My bad. I hope his day goes better. I'm sure there's lots of things I do that drive him crazy, too. Have a good day, gentlemen.
1: So, congratulations, Tom. You are the talk back of the day. I don't think you were all that upset.
6: No, I get fired up, but upset's not the right word.
1: Yeah.
6: I appreciate that. It's not necessary. You're entitled to your own opinion about the ducks and the Jeep and all that. Doesn't mean you're right. But, man, I appreciate it, and thank you for the talk back.
1: Yeah, what did you say earlier? What is it about other people's happiness?
6: That's right. I'm more calm now than I was hours ago.
1: That's right, yeah. Especially for early in the show, too. So if you missed that, be sure to listen to hour one here on Twin Cities News Talk. All right, just a few more points from this. Minnesota State Representative Peggy Bennett calling for the resignation of three Minnesota GOP leaders over her experience with the GOP convention in Duluth about a month ago. 4 days before the convention, Bennett said that she was informed by party leadership that she'd been disqualified from participating as a gubernatorial candidate. She later learned that she could potentially regain eligibility by gathering the delegate signatures at the convention itself. Bennett said her team traveled to Duluth and successfully obtained more than enough signatures. Bennett specifically... Well, let me back up here. Now, despite meeting the requirement, she alleged that party officials blocked her from using a professionally produced campaign video and digital backdrop that had already been prepared and loaded by the convention technical staff. Bennett specifically criticized the communications director, alleging that he treated her campaign manager disrespectfully and informed the campaign that party leadership would not allow the video presentation. According to Bennett, the decision came roughly an hour before her scheduled speech, forcing her to abandon its planned presentation. Rather than deliver a revised speech, Bennett said she withdrew from the speaking program and the endorsement ballot. The state GOP countered this claim, alleging Bennett made clear that she was not seeking the party endorsement, and because of this, she was not given access to party resources, a fact that was communicated to her multiple times. The party also claims that she held campaign meetings where these rules and the process were explained, and Representative Bennett did not participate. Now, she concluded her remarks by arguing that the problems she's experienced reflected deeper issues within the Minnesota GOP. She said the three party leaders she named were directly involved in the decisions and the events that she described and called for their immediate resignation. So the response coming from Alex Plekish, let me just share with you a few details from this. In the statement regarding these allegations, it says, Representative Peggy Bennett's characterization of what happened at the Republican State Convention are simply not accurate. The MNGOP had a record number of candidates participate in the convention process this year. Every candidate but Representative Bennett was able to meet the requirements to address the convention. It's also important to note that Representative Bennett made clear that she was not seeking the party endorsement, and because of that, she was not granted the access to party resources, including party lists. The simple fact is this, says the statement. Representative Bennett alone failed to show the rules and meet the deadlines. For her to now claim the process was unfair is wrong and misleading. We respectfully ask that you carefully fact-check any claims by Representative Bennett against the documented timeline, the party rules, and the standards applied to every other candidate. Representative Bennett served her constituents well in the legislature, and we wish her well in her retirement. The MNGOP's focus is on supporting endorsed candidates, uniting Republicans, and winning elections in November. And again, this is according to Alex Plekish, the chairman of the Republican Party in Minnesota. So, again, this is clearly a personal grievance, and it probably could have been avoided if there was some further thought on whether or not she could gain any traction. In my opinion, she couldn't. I thought the campaign was going to be in trouble from the start. Again, this whole, I'm resigning from the legislature, however, I'm going to run for governor, just didn't make any sense. And we had her in studio and talked about this, and I asked her directly, and she's since dropped out of the gubernatorial race. But if you needed another example, I don't think you need any more, that we have to get rid of this endorsement process. I mean, this is just another example of that. If we're going to win coming up, if Republicans are going to win coming up in November, we're going to have to get out of each other's own way. Hopefully, once we get past the primary and we have our slate of candidates, we can coalesce around those candidates. Otherwise, yeah, we're in trouble. Minnesota Governor Dim Walz and his approval ratings have sunk to the lowest level in the past 6 years, according to a new CARE 11 poll. And listen, a lot of this stems from the fact that you actually have the media going and reporting on these issues, wherein before they hadn't. And so now that he's no longer running as governor, people are more honest in their assessment. I guarantee you, if Walz was still running as governor, and even if we had the level of coverage that we've seen from local media regarding fraud, the increase in that coverage, he would be doing better than these approval numbers are showing. But since he's dropped out, people are more apt to be honest. The poll surveyed Minnesota residents statewide for their opinions of Walz and several other contentious issues, including fraud, last year's change to the Minnesota state flag, artificial intelligence, and gun control. So on whether or not this is going to have an impact on the DFL's electoral chances, it's going to be up to Amy Klobuchar to cast herself as different. And this is good news, in my opinion, for Republicans. Because the more that Amy Klobuchar is having to go and speak in public, having to debate over whomever happens to be the primary winner, the better it's going to be for the GOP. Because she's just not a likable individual. My dear friend Drew called her the senator of small things, and he was right. She is. And even so far in her campaigning, she really hasn't done much of anything. But if she's going to distance herself from Walz, because that is going to be the line of attack from Republicans, and I agree with them, this is a Walz 2.0 governor if she were to be elected. So in order for her to sort of contrast herself and push away from Walz, she's going to have to put herself out there. And so far, she hasn't. That's the only way that I see this really having an impact. But it's good news, though, because in order for her to diminish the negative impact of Walz, it's going to take her going out in public and actually talking about things. John Phelan, senator of the American Experiment, had a few points on this. As Walz's popularity tanks, the question for candidates is, what would you do differently? This week's results from the poll that we mentioned, his approval rating had hit a new low of 39%. That's down 14 percentage points from last September, 9 points of which came from an increase in his disapproval rating of 9 percentage points to an all-time high of 53%. No wonder the governor was unceremoniously Bidened out of the gubernatorial race and Senator Amy Klobuchar drafted in. Readers will not be surprised by this, writes John Phelan at Center of the American Experiment. Looking at the state's economy, John Phelan recently noted that every single year since 2014, Per capita GDP has grown more slowly in Minnesota than for the United States generally. As recently as 2014, the GDP was about $4,700 per person, higher than it was for the United States generally, or $18,800 for a family of four. In real terms, the median household income in Minnesota has fallen 6.4% since 2019, a worse performance than in 44 states. The GOP candidate should really just grab this article from John Phelan and just carry it around with him. Mike Lindell should have this handy if he does any more podcast interviews. The real per capita personal income has grown more slowly in Minnesota since 2018 than 34 other states. The average earning Minnesotan handed over 4.9% of their 2025 wages to the state government. That is a higher share than 43 out of 50 other states. And listen, the list goes on and on. I encourage everybody to head on over to AmericanExperiment.org and check out the details for yourself. As the governor's time in office limps to a close, I like the way that he worded that. The key question for any candidate of any party seeking to replace him is, what would you do differently? Let's go to the iHeartRadio app. Your talkback's brought to you by Lindahl Realty.
3: Hey, John. TJ from North Minneapolis, a friend of the show. Amy Klobuchar is probably going to do the same kind of campaigning that Joe Biden did. They know that their party's struggling here in Minnesota. The DFL party has Tim Walz as a weight that's weighing them down. And Amy Klobuchar is just not likable. People know who she is, but they just don't want to put her in that high of an office.
1: Yep. No, I completely agree with you, TJ. Always good to hear from you. Let's go here. I had this clip from Ellison that I wanted to share today before we wrap things up. So we have that House committee study report that came out a couple of weeks back. And in that report, it laid out that looking at the facts, Governor Tim Walz and Attorney General Thief Ellison were aware of the fraud for over 6 years, and they did nothing to stop it. And this reminds me quite a bit of what I was saying earlier in the show when Ellison was asked about the $8 billion in fraud and he dismissed it as a number coming from the Trump campaign. And therefore, he's not going to talk to the reporter, not even bother addressing it. What we've seen of the fraud and the explosion of fraud, it seems pretty clear that anybody looking at the funding requests year over year could immediately see that something was amiss. Just without even getting into the details of how it would have happened, you're going to go, we have a $200 million increase in requests for funding from 1 year to the other, and then it goes up another 20 or 30 to 40 to 100 million year after year and continues to go up. Yeah, there's an issue here. Now, whether or not this actually speaks to accountability on the criminal level, we have heard, and we heard last week, that based off of this report, there are potential indictments that could come forward. But you and I both know, if you've paid any attention to this, why they knew about the fraud and didn't do anything. But now we actually have audio evidence of that. So Minnesota Attorney General basically admits why he covered up the single largest welfare fraud in American history. This goes back a bit, but listen to his comments in this interview.
4: The election is very important.
7: Yes, it is.
4: So can you tell us why the Somali communities are very important for the election?
7: Well, the Somali community is critical. In my own election, I wouldn't be in office without the help of the Somali community. Okay. Somali voters came out in very large numbers and were able to register people to vote. Very recently there, I think there was several thousand Somalis who were just naturalized as U.S. citizens. Yeah. Somalis can make a huge impact on this election. And I can tell you without a doubt, it's not just in Minnesota that Somalis make a big difference in the election. Also in Ohio, which is a battleground state. Somalis that are in Columbus, Ohio, and in Virginia, all have a role, an opportunity to play a very big role in this election. And so I think many of us are counting on the Somali community to get involved, stay involved, but not just vote, help others vote. On my campaign, we have tremendous leaders. For example, Hibu Isak, who is a great leader, very articulate, very smart young lady, who is out gathering in Somali voters and other voters to get them to the polls. Also, we have Miriam, who's on our campaign, and others as well. So we believe that the Somali community plays a critical role, not just in Minnesota, but in Ohio and in Virginia. And so call your relatives out there so we can get them to the polls.
1: And again, you know, this was from a previous election cycle. But that community has been crucial to DFL victories in the past. And Dimwalls and Thief Ellison weren't going to dare go and upset that community by going and pointing out the facts regarding 90% of the fraud here in Minnesota has been conducted by the Somali community. On the show tomorrow, from Channel 5, they did a very interesting investigative report that I want to make sure that we have time to cover on the show tomorrow. It found that 87%, according to their numbers, of the federal fraud charges in Minnesota were against individuals of Somali descent. They spoke with a professor at McAllister College who attributes this collapse of the Somali state going back to the 1980s, leading to a period of disruption and self-survival. He emphasizes the importance of addressing the issue openly to prevent it becoming a lasting stereotype and to uphold the values of citizenship. It's a really interesting piece and something that I've been wanting to see for a long time. An individual who's not afraid to speak to the facts that the majority of the fraud is happening from members of the Somali community, of which he apparently seems to be a part of as well. But also pointing to the history and why this is taking place, the motivation of the individuals in the Somali community to go and conduct this fraud. So we'll talk about this on tomorrow's show because, again, I want to be able to spend the proper amount of time on this. If we're going to tackle the problem, and we need to tackle the problem, and anybody running for office needs to address tackling the problem, then you've got to look at the individuals who are actually going committing this fraud. You need to hold people accountable for their actions. Don't let them off the hook. Charge them when it's appropriate. Try to claw back every single dollar amount you possibly can. But at the same time, also recognize why this is happening and the mentality of the individuals that are going and committing these acts of fraud. So again, we'll get to that on the show tomorrow. Real quick, before we wrap things up, we got a couple of items we can do. Target Field concession workers, we talked about this last week, represented by the Unite Here Local 17 Union. They are planning a strike starting today due to the stalled contract negotiations. The workers are demanding higher wages, better health care, and job protections. Apparently, they waited until the Twins were hosting the Dodgers, as it's one of the biggest fan draws for MLB. Sam is shaking his head
6: they
1: up.
6: They travel down. Well.
1: You agree
6: yes,
1: with that?
6: Do.
1: Yeah. As of Sunday night, there's been no indications of a labor agreement between Delaware North, that's the contract negotiations, and its union. So they announced this back on June 11th. They were going to be striking, going so far as to say, bring your own food. Apparently, according to Target Field, though, the concession sales will go on. Officials with Delaware North said that if they do go on strike, it will not impact their full concession sales. So that's good news if you happen to be going to a Twins game. All right, before we wrap things up, I think, Sam, did you finally find the origin of put a bookend on the show of the rubber ducky on the Jeep dashes? Going back to the very beginning of the show this morning
6: here. So actually, I was shocked at this, John. The origins are pretty recent. It was actually in 2020. This from Wikipedia, so take it for what it's worth. Allison Parliament, a Canadian resident of Alabama, bought rubber ducks to hide around her friend's house, which is something I would do, by the way.
1: Okay.
6: Instead, she had a bad encounter with somebody at a convenience store, and she felt compelled to ride on a duck, a nice Jeep, when she saw a Jeep she liked in the parking lot. Owner of the Jeep saw it, did a social media post, and went viral from there. So 2020, apparently. I thought it would have been way older than that.
1: So this woman just single-handedly created this trend among Jeep Wrangler owners.
6: According to this article, yes.
1: Now, was she exclusively doing it for Jeep Wranglers, or was she choosing on that?
6: She said, according to this article, she saw a nice Jeep in the parking lot, and she had a duck on hand, so she just wrote nice Jeep, set it on the duck, the owner, or on the Jeep. The owner saw it. And they did a social media post together, and it just kind of blew up from there.
1: I wonder where the Wrangler exclusive angle came into.
6: I don't know. I think it was just a truck that she liked and just happened to be a Wrangler. Okay. So then they just kind of lashed on from there.
1: Well, and again, I just want to reiterate for everybody else that for the Kia Stinger owner, so the, you know, 3¾-inch Star Wars action figures is what you're supposed to. I like the little vehicles too. I do the, but I pretty much have all of those. Mm-hmm. That's right. Pinky's up. Thank you so much for hanging out on the show today. Also on the show tomorrow, talking sports. World Cup tourists are obsessed with everyday America. I love these stories. Yeah. By the way, we'll talk about them on tomorrow's show. If you missed any portion of today's broadcast, shame on you. No, I'm just kidding. 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Tomorrow, we'll talk AI with David Gartensteiner-Ross. Always a fun conversation as he answers your artificial intelligence related questions. Have yourself a great Monday. We'll talk to you guys tomorrow.
5: Thanks, everybody. You guys are the best.
1: Bye.
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9: Good morning. We have delays on 394 eastbound from Penn to 94. 94 heavy eastbound from Olson Memorial Highway to 394. 494 heavy westbound from 34th Avenue to Nicolette.
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17: Following weekend talks in Switzerland, where this morning Vice President Vance says
18: there is still a lot to do as we continue to make progress on the nuclear talks, on the economic talks, as we continue to demine the straits and ensure that that flow of traffic continues to pick back up.
17: And oil prices are down more than 2%. Another big part of the talks, Lebanon.
18: We want Hezbollah to stop firing at our friends in Israel. We want Israelis to be able to live in peace. We also want to make sure that, you know, when things happen, they don't spiral into a broader escalation.
17: As for the other economic benefits for Iran, Fox's Trey Yingst reports from Tel Aviv.
19: The U.S., along with Qatar, will have some oversight over the unfrozen Iranian funds, and that some could go to purchasing U.S. farm goods. He also made a major announcement on access to Iran's nuclear program.
18: This is probably what we're most excited about as Americans. The Iranians have agreed to invite IAEA inspectors back into their country.
17: A big change is coming in Britain.
20: After facing months and months of building pressure from both the public here in the UK as well as from within his own party, Keir Starmer is resigning as prime minister.
17: He'll step down once his Labour Party picks a new prime minister. Fox's Jeff Paul also reports from London.
20: Starmer had faced criticism for the economy, illegal immigration, and the appointment of former Jeffrey Epstein friend Peter Mandelson as U.S. ambassador.
17: There's a new Trump Truth Social post just out on the Washington reflecting pool that's turned green, full of algae, since the president had it drained and the bottom painted dark blue. Some of that paint is also peeled, seen floating in the water. But in the post, he blames vandals illegally placing chemicals in the water. And the president wrote, remember, there is a 10-year prison sentence for destruction or attempted destruction, which the president wrote will be fully enforced. There have been people issued citations. America's listening to Fox.
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22: Minnesota News Network, I'm Jason Dinesen. The two DFL candidates for U.S. Senate held their first pre-primary debate on Friday night. Congresswoman Angie Craig and Lieutenant Governor Peggy Flanagan were asked about Minnesota's fraud issue. Flanagan told Almanac on Twin Cities PBS.
23: There has been legislation that has passed to stop fraud, to prevent it from happening in the first place. This Office of Inspector General that was just passed in this legislative session is incredibly important.
22: Craig responded.
24: It's still stunning to me that the lieutenant governor continues to shift every bit of the blame to the governor for the fraud that has occurred in Minnesota.
22: This was the first of three debates planned between the candidates ahead of the August primaries. The 2026 Special Olympics USA Games take place in the Twin Cities now through Friday. 300 athletes from Minnesota and 3,000 from around the country are competing. Two people died in two separate crashes on Saturday. A 5-year-old girl from the state of Oregon died when the van she was riding in rolled over on Interstate 494 in Dakota County, while an 83-year-old man from Butterfield died when the SUV he was driving crashed into a semi at an intersection in Butterfield Township east of St. James. For more on these and other stories, visit MinnesotaNewsNetwork.com. 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
9: Good morning. We have delays on 394 eastbound from Penn to 94. 94 heavy eastbound from Olson Memorial Highway to 394. 494 heavy westbound from 34th Avenue to Nickel.
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1: Glenn Beck is on.
2: Well, hello, America. Welcome. It's Monday. There's a lot to report on. Keir Starmer is out. There's news on the Iran front. It is the week before July 4th, and we're now arresting people because they are somehow or another just taking apart the Lincoln Memorial reflecting pool. I mean, what is wrong with people? But honestly, what the hell is wrong with you? We'll get into it. Not you. You know. In just a second, we're going to get into the five stories that I think are the, you know, I try to look at the news when I get in the morning and go, okay, so what is the news trying to teach us today? What is, so we can stop repeating it. What are the things we're supposed to learn? And today it's very, very clear. I'll give you the five stories that are trying to tell us something, screaming from the sidelines. Pay attention, America. We'll do that next. First, let me tell you about Rough Greens. Your dog doesn't expect perfection from you. You know, he's seen you try to put furniture from IKEA together. He's watched you spend 45 minutes looking for your keys when they were in your hand the whole time. He's seen things, okay? He does appreciate it when you take good care of him. You know, he doesn't ask for much. A little food, a little attention, walk every now and then. Maybe a spot on the couch where you specifically told him he wasn't allowed to sit. But, you know, it's pretty easy. Which is why it makes sense to give them the nutrition you can, and that's where Rough Greens comes in. 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Rough Greens. Makes any dog food better. All right, let me tell you five stories here that I think are really, really important. And Keir Starmer is not in it, neither is Iran. I'm going to start with the first story, the Fauci declassification. It's in the news again today. Thousands of records released through Tulsi Gabbard's office. And again, they show hand-picked scientists who shaped the intelligent community case against the lab leak theory. So these Fauci picks a bunch of scientists. They go and work with the CIA, and they get everything sidelined. And he had discussed vital research with the intel officials after telling Congress he hadn't done that. Okay, there's story one. Treat the lie to Congress part as an allegation, you know. But the structure in the story is true, okay? A scientific consensus was curated, not discovered. Okay, there's story number one. Story number two is a story that I'm going to try to get into a little later, Data Republican. There are all kinds of anti-data center grassroots movements that are happening, happened over the weekend, a big one. A movement marketed as conservative, a pushback against AI data centers, turns out to be not so conservative. Anti-ICE NGO organizer, a DSA member, and Facebook bunny. It's AstroTurf wearing a red hat. I'll get into the full story on that a little later on in the program. Then the third story is the Lawfare court filing. A filing alleges that Arizona's Chris Mays and other swing state Democrats actually coordinated alternate elector prosecutions with the United States Democracy Center. They made strategic calls. They had texts. They, you know, all of it, all of it. Which really kind of undercuts the claim that these cases were independently conceived. Again, alleged, not proven, but it looks pretty solid here. The shape is coordinated action dressed up as independent justice. Fourth story. Conservatives are now funding Democratic primaries. I guess it's, you can't beat them, you join them, right? Is that the theory? FEC filings confirm Lead Left PAC, Real Change PAC, and Blue California PAC are actually Republican.

teach us? What is the news of the day trying to teach us? That the most important literacy skill of this moment isn't reading the claim. It's reading the coordination behind the claim. That's what you have to start getting good at. Who is actually behind all of this? Because you're being manipulated over and over and over and over again. The old question, is this true? The 26 question is not, is this true? It's, who assembled this? Who benefits if I believe it grew on its own? Every time you got to ask that question now. And here's the part that kind of hurts. The discipline only counts if you run it on your own side as well. Fauci and the AG's easy target for me. The PAC story is the tell here. A man who will, you know, expose AstroTurf only when the other team does it is not a truth teller. You can't camouflage the AstroTurf if it's on your side. The lesson of the day is keep the same X-ray running when the manufactured thing happens to be pointed in a direction that you like. It's wrong no matter what side. That's what I think the news is trying to teach us today. Now let's look at individual stories that are important. Let's go to Iran and what happened in Switzerland and what all of this means. There is a lake in Switzerland. It's beautiful. It's called Lucerne. Never been there, but I've seen pictures of it. The water is just this beautiful steel blue. The mountains come straight down to the shoreline. And for about 400 years, the only people who could afford that view were the kind of people who had nothing left to prove. This weekend, the most powerful people, at least powerful men in two civilizations, sat down next to that water to decide whether the world gets cheaper gas or another war. So let me tell you how we got to the edge of that lake. Let me tell you take one minute here and remind you what this war is really all about. Started last February, it was in the dark and strangely went all the way through, you know, in the morning, and we were still bombing in the morning. American and Israeli aircraft went in together. By sunrise, the supreme leader of Iran was dead. He was promising death to America. Suddenly, he's the one looking at like, hey, I'm shopping for a new casket. So what happens after that? He shops for a casket. Iran does what a cornered thing usually does. It reaches for the throat of the world economy, the Strait of Hormuz. It's a channel of water, 21 miles wide. And out of every four barrels that we, you know, use on planet Earth, one out of every four comes through that pass. And they mined it, they closed it. And just like that, a fight in the desert became a tax on every working family all around the world. 5 weeks later, ceasefire in April. Then something stranger happens. We get into this staring contest. Who's going to blink first? Week after week, Strait is open one day, shut the next. Iran selling passage to its friend and a knife to everybody else. Until last Tuesday when Donald Trump sat down to dinner with Emmanuel Macron at the Palace of Versailles. All kinds of gold on the walls. You couldn't tell if he was at Versailles or at the White House. And he signs a memorandum to end it. It's a handshake. Okay. And it held for about 4 days because this weekend, Iran did it again. Revolutionary Guard announces the strait is closed, blamed Israel, blamed Lebanon, blamed everything except the guys holding the mines. The president picks up the phone. He told Tehran, call your proxies off. And if you don't, his words, we'll hit Iran really hard again, just like last week, except harder. And then he said to the negotiators themselves, the men sitting at that table by the lake, he sent a message, okay? If you don't work this out, you probably won't even make it back home. Wow. So they say the talks collapse, okay? They collapse 80 minutes later. 80 minutes. I've sat through dentist appointments longer than that. The Iranians walked. Or did they? Depending on which side you believe, they most likely walked from one room to another. And I'm going to get into why I think that is happening. Nobody can really agree on what happened on the walk, but I'm telling you, I have this inkling that
something deeper is happening. You know,

0: tell you about that. But let me just tell you what happened this morning. They go back to the table. The mediators, Qatar is there. Pakistan is there. They have a 60-day roadmap, a working committee and all of that stuff, whatever. Positive in construction atmosphere. That's what everybody's saying. The oil market believes about half of it. We're sitting at, Brent crude sitting at about high 70s a barrel. Okay, that's, down more than 2% on the day. And it's down a lot more than that. We were at $120 at the peak of the war. Goldman thinks the Gulf exports are back to normal by the end of July. So are we past this? At the gas pump? Probably. I don't know. The panic, I think, is over. The spike is behind us for a while. But the paper says peace, but the water says blockade still. Okay? The diplomats are toasting constructive atmosphere, but the actual count of oil tankers that moved through the strait this weekend was zero. Not low, zero. Traffic is running at about 2% of what it was before the war. And the smartest money in the market, the part of the price that bets on the future, not the headline, is still quietly pricing in a near zero chance that the strait fully reopens inside of 60 days. Traders are clapping with one hand, holding their wallet with the other hand. So the only question that's left really matters is the real one. What just happened? Will the shooting stay for the next couple of weeks, or is this over? I don't know. Nobody does. Nobody does. The chances of this getting worse, however, nobody in the room actually wants to pull the trigger. We don't want to pull the trigger. They don't want to pull the trigger. But a real durable signed nuclear question is actually answered. Peace. It's, I don't know, 30%. Don't buy the parade. Don't buy the parade yet. President has told us a deal was imminent. You know how many times? 38 times since March. It's imminent. The deal is imminent. 38 times. So we didn't settle the enrichment. That's the reason why the bombs fell in the first place. They're going to pump that until later. Iran's own parliament still has to ratify this, maybe by Wednesday. And the whole truth is hanging, truce is hanging by a thread in Lebanon. So I don't know what's going to happen. However, let me take a quick break and I'll tell you what Jason and I are noticing behind the scenes. Because I told you last week, I think, again, Trump is finding out some things, and there may be more going on behind the scenes. And then when you hear what happened just over the last couple of days, I think this could be right. Don't know, because nobody knows anything on this. So don't get your panties in a wad. Just relax. We don't know anything. But let me give you some news that I haven't heard anybody talk about that I think actually means something. We'll do that next.
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0: All right, so almost every business owner eventually develops a special look, the look they get when somebody says, this should only take a few minutes, because no, those words are usually followed by 3 hours of frustration. 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
0: I'm going to bring Jason in because, Jason, you and I were talking last week about what's really going on with the Supreme Leader. And I'm not sure if the Supreme Leader, I'm just not sure what's happening with the Supreme Leader, because I'm seeing things that have never happened before. And the latest update here is a great example. You want to give us that?
4: Yeah, I don't know if he's still alive either. No one's seen from him, heard from him. All we've gotten is letters. There is no definitive answer on whether he actually is alive or not. And the weird thing about how what's happening in Iran right now has not been seen in the history of the Islamic Republic going all the way back to 1978-79. Over the weekend, Iran International was reporting on this very odd interview that happened on Iranian state TV, and a member of the hardliners within the parliament of Iran, one of their members was being interviewed on TV, and he held up top secret classified documents, which were correspondence that he said were from directly the Supreme Leader. And it was all about how he did not agree with this deal. There were multiple points in it that he said were the wrong direction, but others moved forward anyway. So what he's talking about is a disconnect between the hardliners, the 12ers, the IRGC, and directly their boss, the Supreme Leader, and then another faction, which I guess would be the diplomatic group, the president, the air quote elected officials. There's a disconnect right between them. And now you do not go against the Supreme Leader. He is basically the intercom directly to the 12th Imam. You do not do that.
0: He's the one talking. He is the one talking to the 12th Imam, you know, in the, I guess, in the well or wherever the 12th Imam is. But he's the interface. So the 12ers do not take on unless he is so discredited within, you know, you've heard he's homosexual, et cetera, et cetera. So maybe he's so discredited, but I would think 12ers would just kill him if that were true and they'd get a new one. You know, I don't know what's happening, but the fact that we haven't seen him and the fact, like I said last week, wait a minute. The Supreme Leader is coming out and saying, I disagree with these things, but we should do them. Wait, what? That doesn't make sense at all. Doesn't make sense at all in their culture. So something is going on, and I think we're going to find out sooner rather than later. I found also, Jason, it, and Ricky, I might want to hear you on this too. Have you ever seen in history a president threaten the diplomats and saying, you don't make a deal, you're not going to make it home? I've never seen that before.
4: I've never seen that either. Again, I think a lot of this is directly to see what happens within those internal divisions within Iran, how they respond. So what we actually saw off of that was they made the diplomats that are attending these talks. It caused them to make a public statement and also kind of a media circus to where they were apparently walking out and canceling the negotiations. Well, as you were describing earlier, that's not what was happening at all. So you have to wonder, is this just for a show or to save face or to appease certain sects within the Iranian government? But that's really what they're actually doing in reality.
0: Let me ask you this. Is this also to show the Iranian people or the IRGC?
4: Yeah.
0: Is this to expose them and to show them they're not really in charge? I mean, I don't know what the plan is here. I don't know what game is being played here, but there is a game being played, and it's being played. I mean, it's five-dimensional chess with Donald Trump, and what's happening with the Supreme Leader. Something is going on. We're, you know, not going to find out now, but someday we're going to find out, and maybe sooner rather than later, what the heck is actually happening behind the scenes with the leadership in Iran? Because it's fascinating.
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6: Twin Cities weather. Today, partly cloudy. We'll get to 80 this afternoon. Tonight, partly cloudy with low of 60. Tomorrow will be cloudy with scattered showers and thunderstorms in the afternoon. High tomorrow, 78. I'm meteorologist Sean Cable on Twin Cities News Talk, AM 1130. 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
18: Before telling the world peace talks with Iran are going in the right direction, including
19: permanently ending a nuclear weapons program in Iran.
18: Adding,
19: we think even some of those conversations with the inspectors and with the IAEA could happen as soon as today.
18: And what about the Strait of Hormuz?
19: It is open.
18: Fox's Trey Yinks with another reveal from the VP.
20: The U.S. along with Qatar will have some oversight over the unfrozen Iranian funds and that some could go to purchasing U.S. farm goods.
18: Treasury Secretary Scott Bessent says the Treasury has issued a temporary 60-day general license allowing Iranian oil production and sales after the productive talks in Switzerland. Great Britain in the market for a new prime minister. Keir Starmer announces he will step down and lead until a replacement is found. America.
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0: Next week, I'm in Washington, D.C. I'm giving... There's one day. I don't even know what day it is. I think I'm giving 3 different speeches in one day. And we'll put our calendar up so you can join us if, you know, for some of those, happening in Washington, D.C. for the 250th anniversary. Next Saturday, America 250 comes to life, preserving the past, educating the future. I'm doing something in my small town community here up in Idaho. We're raising money to, restore an old schoolhouse from the 1800s and to also build out the current public library. And Tanya and I have been helping out, and I wanted to volunteer my time as well. So I'm bringing some of my rare historic artifacts, telling really compelling stories that help shape the nation. We have 2 afternoon shows, a special dinner on show on Saturday night. You can reserve your seats now at OneidaStateAcademy.org/events. We'll post that up at glennbeck.com or for the insiders in case you want to come. And I want to talk to you. I'm going to talk to you. This is next week. I'm doing a whole thing on the show about this document. This is the first draft of the Declaration of Independence in Thomas Jefferson's own hand. And it is a remarkable document, and the story behind it is incredible. And the reason why we have to learn it is I want to play this. Now, these are girls from OnlyFans. So, you know, the sharpest knife in the drawer is not something that I would say we're dealing with here. But I think this is not just them. I think this is, well, you listen to this.
22: What country did the United States gain its independence from?
23: Europe.
0: Oh, boy.
23: I can't.
22: Who was the first president of the USA?
23: He had a top hat. Yeah.
22: What's his name?
23: Abraham Lincoln?
22: Okay. What do you think?
23: Yeah. Lincoln. I think it's Lincoln, too. The guy in that top hat.
22: Lincoln, what country is the Great Wall of China in?
23: Tokyo?
1: What language do the people in Idaho speak? Someone blurt it out.
23: Idahoian.
1: How many years are in a decade, Gemma?
23: 12.
1: How many are in a century?
23: 500.
1: What is the closest star to Earth? Okay, relax, Fido. What
23: the
1: f***?
23: The North Star.
4: The Sun.
23: Oh, the Sun.
1: Gemma. No.
4: The Lone Star.
1: What country is the Panama Canal in?
4: Yeah, Portugal.
0: Okay, so they've got to be incredibly hot, right? I mean, that's what you're thinking. They've got to be incredibly hot. Because how do they make it out of their house? I personally, Ricky, I would like you to get a hold of them. I would like to give them, I honestly would love to give them a free pass to Torch and see if we can educate them. I mean, it would be a great thing to, you know, 6 months from now, be able to ask those questions and have them know those answers. So can you see if you can get a hold of them for me?
5: Oh, yeah, it would be a great thing and a great challenge after hearing that.
0: But I think they can do it. I think they can do it. I really do. It's not that hard. You know, look, all of us celebrate 4th of July. Everybody does. But nobody knows what's happening, happening the days before the 4th of July. You know, the week of June 17th. This is when this country was being born in two cities at the same time and on two completely different tracks. And those two tracks slammed together on one morning. And that morning is a week from Monday. Okay. This week is really important. Let me tell you a story they didn't teach you. Picture Philadelphia, mid-June 1776. Abraham Lincoln is not born yet. There's a 33-year-old redheaded Virginian. He's holed up in a couple of rented rooms at the house of a bricklayer named Jacob Graff. And this redhead, his name is Thomas Jefferson. Few days earlier, June 11th, Congress had handed 5 men a job. And those 5 men had quietly handed it to him. Write down why we're doing this. Write down what we believe. And so he sits there and he's writing this document day after day. Little folding writing box that he had designed himself, and he's scratching out and crossing things out and reaching for words big enough to hold a new kind of nation. We hold these truths to be self-evident. He's not carving it in marble. He is a young man sweating over a draft, second-guessing himself on every word, getting edits back from Adams and Franklin in the margins. The most important sentence in the history of self-government is being workshopped in a rented room over a bricklayer's shop in Philadelphia, and it is boiling hot. Now, hold that picture. Travel 90 miles north to New York, because while Jefferson is writing this week what kind of men we could be, George Washington is discovering the kind of men that we already have among us. The British fleet are coming. Everybody in New York can feel it. It's the largest invasion force Britain had ever sent across an ocean, and it was about to appear in the harbor. In the middle of that, because we're already at war. Most people don't know this. We're already at war. Washington's people uncover something that would have ended the entire experiment before it even had a name. Declaration hasn't even been written yet. There was a plot, a real one. Loyalists and money flowing from the royal governor, William Tryon, who was hiding out on a ship because, you know, he's out in the harbor because he couldn't safely set foot on land, and the sitting mayor of New York City, David Matthews. He's accused of bankrolling this whole thing, this plan. What are they doing? They are quietly buying off Continental soldiers, paying them to switch sides the moment the British land. Okay, so you're wearing a blue uniform. The minute the British land, they're to turn their guns around and blow the powder magazines, seize the bridge at the north end of Manhattan. So Washington's whole army is trapped on that island like fish in a barrel. One of the men in the plot isn't just any soldier. His name was Thomas Hickey. It's a name you should know, but we don't know. He's Irish, he's a former British deserter, and hand-picked for Washington's lifeguard. That's like the Secret Service, the elite handful of men whose entire job is to stand closest to the commander-in-chief and keep him alive, called lifeguards. The enemy wasn't at the gate. The enemy was already inside the tent, close enough to touch the man who the whole revolution depended on. How did they catch this? It was almost by accident. Hickey gets himself thrown in jail for passing counterfeit money, and he couldn't keep his mouth shut. He bragged to another prisoner about the conspiracy, about the soldiers that he had paid off that were getting ready to defect. Well, that prisoner talked, and it landed in front of a secret committee tasked with sniffing out exactly this kind of treason. Committee led by the New York, a young New Yorker named John Jay. Yes, that John Jay, the future author of the Federalist Papers, future Chief Justice of the United States. Historians have called this little operation that he put together the first American intelligence agency. Okay. So America's counterintelligence service, born in a back room, June 1776, because we discovered in the very first month as an idea that some of us would sell the rest of us out. So the plan, we're not sure. Was it to kidnap Washington, kill him, sabotage the army? Historians are still arguing about it. The mayor himself later claimed he only meant to kidnap George Washington and his guard, not to murder him. And there is an old legend, and I want you to find this one yourself. I mean, hopefully, it's my goal over the next year to give you some things that I say on the air that hopefully you go, I got to check that out. What? So let me just give you this. There's a story, check it out for yourself, about a dish of poisoned peas and a housekeeper who supposedly warned the general in time, don't eat the peas. Probably a tavern myth, some of these things, but it's worth looking up. Here's what's not a myth. What's in the court-martial record in black and white? Member of George Washington's own Secret Service, the lifeguard, stood trial for treason in the same days that Thomas Jefferson was holed up in a room writing this. We think that this is what started the war. No, the war was already on, and there were people already trying to kill George Washington. Now watch these two tracks come together. June 26, Thomas Hickey is convicted of mutiny and sedition. June 27, Washington signs off on the sentence. And the morning of June 28, that's next Monday, 1776, 11 o'clock, they march Hickey into a field and they hang him in front of a crowd of 20,000 people. This is the first soldier this country ever executed for treason. Before we were a country, we hadn't even... Thomas Jefferson is standing up that morning in Independence Hall with this document and saying, okay, go ahead and read this out loud, okay? Before we had declared independence, we had already buried a traitor from inside the general's own guard that same day, the same June 28th. Down in Philadelphia, Congress, Jefferson's committee walks in, lays a draft of the Declaration of Independence down on the table to be read for the first time. I'm going to tell you the story of this. It was killing Thomas Jefferson, killing him. He didn't say a word during the reading. He didn't read it himself. He couldn't. He didn't look at anybody. He kept his head down. Wait until I tell you the story. It's an amazing story. But one single morning in one young nation that didn't legally even exist yet, in one city, the words of who we wanted to become were first being read into the record. And another city just up the road, a man was being hung by a rope for trying to strangle that nation in its cradle. The promise and the betrayal in the same hour, 90 miles apart. 4 days later, July 2nd, Congress votes for independence, and the British fleet sails into New York Harbor. The ink isn't even dry, and the enemy is already in the water. So here's why I can't stop thinking about this week and what I want to bring to you this week. It would have been so easy in that moment of terror, invasion coming, traitors in the ranks, the mayor himself in on it, for Washington to become the very thing that they were fighting. I mean, this is what everybody says Donald Trump is doing, but you have absolutely, in fact, no evidence. You have the opposite in evidence. Everybody says he's just trying to just round up everybody who betrayed him. Really? because I'm not really sure about what happened in Butler. I'm not sure about that. I'm not sure that that guy, is going to be deemed guilty. If he had to stand trial, are you positive he would have gone to jail for the rest of his life? I mean, here's the future president of the United States in both cases. Neither of them are saying round everybody up and kill them. They didn't settle it with a sword in the dark. Fear gives men permission to do almost anything. Back in 1776, they didn't. They convened a committee. They gathered testimony. They held a trial in the middle of the most dangerous month of their life with a knife already at the Republic's throat. They chose process over panic, law over vengeance. And in the same breath, in the same week, they put their names down on this document that said power has to answer to something higher than its own power. That's who we are. That's who we were. That's who we can be every day going forward. Not because we're surrounded by saints. We weren't. Hickey proved that. But because even when we're betrayed from the inside, we reached for the rule of law instead of the rope without trial. The founding wasn't clean. It was a young man rewriting sentences in a rented room while his country's own bodyguards were being bought off down the road. And it held anyway. So, this year before the fireworks, will you do me a favor? I want you to look up the poison peas. I want you to look up Thomas Hickey. I want you to look up John Jay's secret committee. Look up what really happened in New York Harbor in the last days of June 1776. Pull the thread. Pull the thread. Because the story they gave you that ends on July 4th with a clean signature and a bell, that's not the real story. The real story, the one that will keep you up at night and have you texting your friends at midnight saying, you're not going to believe what I just read. The real story begins this week when we were almost lost before we ever began and we chose the right path. That's the country worth keeping. Go find the rest of it. More in a minute. All right, what if the most important thing you ever did was something you never saw? What if a single act of kindness didn't just change one life, but a whole family tree? As a child is born, a child grows up, gets married, has children as his or her own. Those children have children, and it goes on and on and on. That's the thing about life. Its impact doesn't stop with one person. 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
6: From the Choice Bank Traffic Center.
7: Eastbound slow between Penn Avenue and 94. That's because of slow traffic on the exit ramp to 94E. And the crosstown westbound 35W to Valley View a little bit.
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0: 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Next week, I'm going to be teaching you about the signing of the declaration, the writing of the declaration. I've told this story for years. I did more homework on it. 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
7: Before moves open,
8: and after Vice President Vance said that this morning in Switzerland, where he led weekend negotiations, the U.S. issues a temporary 60-day license authorizing Iran's oil production and sales. The Vice President also hailed what he calls a key step in preventing Iran from having nuclear weapons.
7: The Iranians have agreed to invite IAEA inspectors back into their country.
9: Vance says they also initiated a deconfliction cell to help end the fighting between Israel and Hezbollah in Lebanon, though there is still skepticism with these negotiations that Iran will ever agree to meaningful checks on its nuclear and missile programs and end its support of militias like Hezbollah.
8: Fox's Rich Edson at the White House. The U.S. military has blown up another boat suspected of smuggling drugs off the South American coast, killing two people on board. More than 200 alleged narco-terrorists have been killed in attacks on drug trafficking since September. In Britain, the Prime Minister is resigning.
10: Every decision I've taken has been about putting the country I love first.
8: Keir Starmer will step down once his Labour Party picks a new prime minister. President Trump's been critical of Starmer on immigration and Britain not helping the U.S. with Iran. We're still awaiting key Supreme Court rulings as the justices wind the term down. This morning, they reinstated an old murder conviction in a missing persons case in New York City involving six-year-old Eitan Pates.
11: The unsigned opinion reversed a decision that said jurors who convicted Pedro Hernandez of killing Pates were given improper instructions by the judge. Hernandez has already been tried twice, a jury deadlocked in 2015, and a different jury convicted him in 2017. He was sentenced to 25 years to life in prison. Pates disappeared near his New York City home in 1979 and became one of the first missing children ever to appear on milk cartons. Hernandez had worked as a store clerk in Pates' neighborhood and confessed to the crime.
8: That's Tanya J. Powers.
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13: Minnesota News Network, I'm Jason Dinesen. The 2026 Special Olympics USA Games take place in the Twin Cities now through Friday. Governor Walz spoke at opening ceremonies on Saturday night at Huntington Bank Stadium.
14: Minnesota has always been a place where we look out for one another, where community means coming together, celebrating each other's strength, and lifting each other up. And these games remind us just how powerful that spirit is.
13: Around 300 athletes from across Minnesota are competing in this year's games and 3,000 athletes nationwide. The latest numbers from a monthly survey of rural bank CEOs in the Midwest shows things are getting better with the economy. 58% see stable or modest growth in rural small businesses. Creighton University economist Ernie Goss.
15: It's not just the farming sectors and ranching sectors looking somewhat better, but the businesses on rural Main Street looking somewhat better.
13: The monthly survey examines rural businesses in several states, including Minnesota. Minnesota native Dakota Popane won the women's side of the 50th running of Grandma's Marathon in Duluth on Saturday. It's the third Grandma's Marathon win for Popane, making her the third woman in race history to win three times. On the men's side, Emmanuel Michel from the country of Eritrea was the winner. For more Minnesota news, visit MinnesotaNewsNetwork.com. 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
17: From the Choice Bank Traffic Center.
18: 394 eastbound slow between Penn Avenue and 94. That's because of slow traffic on the exit ramp to 94E. And the crosstown westbound 35W to Valley View, a little bit tight. Highway 1.
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0: Glenn Beck program. Glenn Beck is on.
1: Hello, America. Welcome to the Glenn Beck program. It's Monday, day after Father's Day. How is your Father's Day? Sometimes for some dads, Father's Day can be a really difficult day. It's too quiet in the house. And maybe it's just because the kids are gone. They're in college or they're gone busy doing their own thing. But it gives a dad plenty of time to think. And I don't think our society gives dads enough credit, quite honestly. I was writing something last week about Father's Day. And I said, nobody sees the dad. There's no films with the dad who sits in the car after he's pulled into the garage or pulled into the driveway and just sits in his car or his truck, just silently, just recovering from the day, because he's got to be the man that the family needs and expects, not the man who has just gone through what he went through during the day. And I don't think anybody recognizes that. And there's a very famous dad who is going through what a lot of people in a country are going through right now. They've lost a child because of politics. I want to tell you that story. Story about Ronald Reagan next. 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So if you were a father and yesterday was hard for you, the next few minutes are for you. I want to say something out loud that I'm probably not supposed to say. I've never heard anybody say it, but I've grown to hate Father's Day. Absolutely hate it. Maybe your kids are grown and far away. Maybe there's a chair at the table that used to be full but isn't anymore. Maybe the phone didn't ring. Maybe it's been so long since that phone rang that you stopped checking. And maybe if you're honest with yourself, you're not even sure what the fight is about, at least anymore. Politics, you tell people, it's about politics. Maybe it is, maybe it isn't. I don't know anymore. I want to tell you about somebody that you can relate to that knew exactly how that felt. I have a couple of letters. I just bought one at auction for our National Archives, for our American History Vault. And it's a letter from a father writing to his daughter. And the handwriting is steady, but the man was not, because this father happened to be, at the time he wrote this, one of the most powerful men on earth. And none of it could get his little girl to come home. His name was Ronald Reagan. Her name was Patty. The two letters that I have from him to Patty start the same way. Just, dear Patty. In the letter that I just acquired, she had written about him, and she criticized him in, I think it was Time magazine. His record, the poor, the homeless, he hates the homeless. The things that

Grown man, leader of the free world, sitting at his desk, writing to a daughter who won't speak to him. And that's what comes out of him. A four-year-old climbing onto his lap. That's who he's writing to. He's not writing to the magazine. He's writing to the little girl. He's still looking for that little girl. So here's what I want you to hear if your house was too quiet yesterday. Here's a man who rebuilt the country, rebuilt the economy. He stared down an evil empire, watched a wall come down, and he couldn't get his own daughter to pick up the phone. The distance that you're feeling is not the measure of your worth as a father. Sometimes the very best of us write the letter, mail the letter, and wait by a phone that doesn't ring. You know, I've been writing music for our museum and to teach history because I think people learn in all kinds of different ways. And I wrote a letter about Patty and her dad. And today of all days, if you're a father who had a quiet house, this song is for you. It belongs to you.

0: letter was not the end of the Ronald Reagan and Patty story. Before the diagnosis that would eventually take his memory, Ronald Reagan kept reaching. I'll tell you the rest of the story in 60 seconds. 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
0: 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So Ronald Reagan kept reaching out to Patty. And when Patty moved to New York in 1993, without any kind of warning, he called. He followed that up with a letter. And he kept saying the same thing over and over. I love you. And he had one request. Will you just remember your mother's birthday? Such a dad. Slowly, the ice began to break a little bit. He was no longer president. And here's the part that breaks my heart and mends it at the same time. The family started finding its way back right as the man started slipping away. That other letter I have of his, he says that, you know, it's not long before he's not able to remember things. 1995, Patty wrote a tribute to her father and his faith. She called it Angels Don't Die. By 1996, she and her mom, the mother she made cry over and over again, were talking every single week. In 1988, Patty wrote about it later in the New York Times or the Los Angeles Times. She said her and her father, who was slipping into darkness, were walking on the beach. Alzheimer's had already taken so much of him. But as they were on the beach, she leaned in close and she whispered in his ear, I'm sorry, Dad, I was such a jerk for so much of my life. Can you forgive me? She wrote later, he blushed and his eyes turned to her, crinkled up in a smile. And he said, of course. He'd been disappearing for years by then. He had forgotten names and faces and whole chapters of a life that were lived right in front of the entire world. But when his little girl finally climbed back onto his lap and asked the only question that ever really mattered, he was still there for it. He had held on to that somehow longer than he had held on to anything else. He got his daughter back just as he was losing himself. So here's my message to you. If you've mailed the letter and the phone still hasn't rung, don't give up. And if you're the one who hasn't called, he wasn't wrong. The time really is running short. It always is. Don't wait for the diagnosis. No matter which side you're on, don't wait for the diagnosis. Make the call. Write the letter. And know if you've done those things. It all has a way of working out one way or another at the end, or I think in the next chapter. It all works out. It's just hard sometimes, isn't it? It's hard sometimes to have to wait. That's the thing about faith. Faith gives you such peace when you're in the midst of things, sometimes faith, because you can honestly tell yourself, you're not lying to yourself, honestly say to yourself, it's all going to work out in the end. It's all going to be for my good in the end and for the good of everyone involved. It's all, I just can't give in to the hate or the despair. It's all going to be fine. And you know that. And so it gives you that hope. But it is also so hard in the waiting, especially on a day like Father's Day. You know, I said this earlier to the insiders. I think Father's Day I've really grown to hate it. I really don't like it. In fact, I think it's my least favorite day of the year. But I think Father's Day gets the shaft. You know, we're made fun of in every television show. We're the butt of every joke. You know, I was reading someplace last week, dad jokes that everybody makes fun of, they actually help the family diffuse things. It actually plays an important role in the family. And sometimes I think just because the way we are, some of it is understandable because of who we are and who we have to be. And it's understandable that mom is the one that always gets the calls, because your mom is always your mom. And I just don't think we recognize our dads enough, at least until it's too late. I know that's true in my case with my father. I wish I had him for a few more days just so I could just tell him all the things that I was wrong about and how much I learned from him. All right, let me tell you about Super Sure.
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5: Here's your Twin Cities weather. We'll turn it partly cloudy, but a very mild Monday afternoon. Upper 70s, a light northeast wind. A few clouds tonight near 60. On Tuesday, a chance of storms and upper 70s. I'm meteorologist Rodney Price on Twin Cities News Talk, AM 1130. Currently 71 degrees.
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19: Good day of negotiations with Iran and Switzerland, building a good foundation for a successful final deal.
20: This is probably what we're most excited about as Americans. The Iranians have agreed to invite IAEA inspectors back into their country. That is a major milestone for the American people.
19: Iran suspended cooperation with the United Nations weapons inspectors after U.S.-Israel airstrikes last year. British Prime Minister Keir Starmer says he will resign under pressure from the public and his own Labour Party.
21: Set to take over by all accounts, Andy Burnham, the one-time popular mayor of Greater Manchester, he left and just won a parliament seat, allowing him to go for the top job, boasting, "We will make sure this transition is a positive process of renewal for our party and our country."
19: Fox's Greg Palcott. Economist Alan Greenspan died. He was 100 years old, served as Fed chair under four presidents. America's listening to Fox News.
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0: So a few days ago, a reporter at Axios wrote that a new group called Humans First was leading a conservative Tea Party-style pushback against AI data centers. I want you to listen to this story. There is legitimate reason to be upset about what's going on with data centers. There's also legitimate reason to be for data centers. This is something that we need to have an honest and very difficult conversation about. But I want to make sure that, you know, I opened the show today. I gave you five stories that are in the show prep. If you get my show prep at glenbeck.com, you sign up for it. We give you a bunch of stories every day that I look at every day. That's my show prep pile. And I try to look at stories and see a connection. Is there something we're supposed to learn from today's news stories? Because, you know, news isn't just news and it's not just politics. It is trying, our mistakes, our problems are trying to teach us something. And if they keep happening over and over and over again, they're not going to change. Those, as long as we keep making those same mistakes, the news will continue to reflect our mistakes. So what is it the news is trying to tell us? And today I found five stories that, all connect to tell us you're being manipulated and be very careful. Now, that doesn't mean the underlying thing is not true. It just means you're being used. I told you over the last few weeks, I'm trying to get this concept that you have to be able to hold two truths in two different hands. One thing can be true. Data centers, if you believe data centers, they shouldn't be built, blah, blah, blah. That can be true. You can make a case for that. The other thing that I'm going to tell you today is you're being manipulated. Both of those things can be true. So hold those two things there. Data centers are good. Data centers are bad. And the other truth, you're being used. Okay. So let me tell you about Humans First. This comes from Data Republican. The group's chair is Amy Kremer. She is well known from the early days of the Tea Party. And they announced a big protest for July 18th. And they framed it as regular Americans finally standing up to big tech elites that are, you know, finally shoving these giant facilities into communities without enough say. And they're going to say enough is enough. Finally, enough is enough. Okay. And the way this story is written, it sounds like classic grassroots conservatism. Then Data Republican on X started looking into it. And she didn't guess, she didn't rant, she just pulled public records. That's what Data Republican does. She goes to website data, the funding filings, the staff histories, all of that. And what she found is that Humans First not started by conservatives meeting in living rooms. It was actually incubated and help getting started with money and structure by an organization called the Center for AI Testing, I think it is, AI Safety, based in San Francisco, you know, where all the conservatives hang out. That group gave Human First its early funding and used the same office address. The Center for AI Safety gets big money from Dustin Moskovitz. He is the Facebook co-founder through his foundation. It also received millions from Sam Bankman-Fried, FTX, before that company collapsed. Not, again, known as a big conservative foundation. OpenAI, one of the leading AI companies, also gave it hundreds of thousands of dollars of as well. Now, why would OpenAI be involved in, why would Facebook be involved in this? An earlier NBC report described the center creating Humans First as a kind of Trojan horse. That's not from Data Republican. That's NBC. A way to take concerns about AI safety and make them sound like they're coming from conservatives. The early staff of Humans First included people with clear progressive backgrounds. She had one of them had worked with the Sunrise Movement. That is a far left climate activist group. Another one, member of the Democratic Socialist of America. You know, I mean, it almost sounds like Barry Goldwater is going to show up next, right? That person had helped run campaigns against Trump, worked for Tom Steyer's political operation, organized for Kamala Harris. Their website was also using a digital platform commonly used by left-leaning nonprofits and Democratic causes. In short, Axios had presented this conservative grassroots effort as conservative. But the actual origins, the money, and the people running it don't look very conservative. Now, Amy Kremer has pushed back, or her family has pushed back on parts of this story, saying the old accusations about her leaving one of the original Tea Party groups were part of a much uglier, litigious fight. It includes, false personal attacks, blah, blah, blah, and that a jury sided with them on some of their claims. That history is complicated, and it's fair to note that, okay? But the honest bottom line on the facts, this particular national organization is not what it is being sold as. It has the look of a conservative protest, but the structure, the funding, the personnel, something built on the other side of the political aisle with help from big tech money. Now, let's go back to those two truths. That doesn't mean that every person who has concerned about data centers is part of some conspiracy or a useful idiot, okay? It doesn't mean even the people that are all involved in that are, you know, lefties. These facilities are enormous, and they use huge amounts of electricity and water. At least that is the charge. There are ways around those things. But in some areas, they're getting fast-tracked with special deals and eminent domain and non-disclosure agreements that keep the local taxpayer and the residents in the dark about the impact on their power and their wells and their farmland or their quality of life. And that's got to stop. I am with you. If you don't want data centers because they're being fast-tracked in the middle of the night, I am 100% on your side. If you don't want them because you just don't want AI data centers, I'm not on your side. But this fast track, everyone, there are people that have moved into, you know, farmland and moved out in the middle of nowhere for a reason. I don't want any of that crap. Why are they not going into our inner cities where there are giant empty factories in a large portion of this country? These giant buildings that are sitting there rotting, mow them down and build them there. Plenty of regular Americans, including conservatives, believe in local control and property rights and not letting distant corporations or government bureaucrats steamroll us in our own communities. And we have every right to ask hard questions and demand transparency. Those are legitimate small government concerns, and I stand with you. So what does all of this mean? Well, there is a lot of money from left-leaning foundations, certain Silicon Valley circles, and yes, foreign interests that would love America to see, for us to lose the AI race. They want us to slow down or block the power generation and the data center construction that we need to be able to win this race. If we don't, we are going to lose it to China. The fastest way to keep America from leading in artificial intelligence is to make sure we cannot build the infrastructure that powers it. That, again, two truths, does not mean everyone who opposes a data center in their backyard is secretly working for the Chinese. Good people who vote the way I do have real practical reasons to be skeptical. They have seen these projects ram through without little public local input, if any. They're worried about the cost being passed on to regular families. They don't want their communities turned into an industrial zone overnight. But here is the key to this whole thing. This is what I want you to take away from this data. And again, thank you, Data Republican, for doing this hard work. Here's what I want you to take away from this. I have been railing on the ends don't justify the means. And I've got some amazing stories in the next couple of weeks that are going to teach that lesson. And, you know, there's just a few lessons that I think if we can learn these lessons, we can heal ourselves. One of them is ends never justify the means. The next one is the enemy of your enemy is not your friend, or at least not automatically your friend. If you're against certain data center projects for honest local reasons, please be very careful who you align with at the national level and whose money and organizing is behind the bigger movement. Because if you want to win, why is Facebook, why is OpenAI, why are they backdoor funding some of this stuff? What? That doesn't make any sense. And the minute you stand with these people, if they are discredited, which I think you're starting to see here, if they're discredited, then your whole movement is discredited. So as somebody who is for data centers, but wants transparency and I want certain rules, you could be dead set against data centers. Let me give you this piece of advice. You can't stand with people who are claiming to be something they're not, because when that is found out, your movement will be discredited. The people who built and funded this conservative protest group, they don't share your goals. I don't know what their goals are. But why are they hiding? They are not fighting for abundant American energy, which we must have. I'm not sure they're fighting for communities to have a real stay, or for the United States to stay the strongest, most innovative country on earth. Some of them want delay. Some of them, I imagine, if they're on the left, want America to not be the leader in the world. Some want control. Some don't want America to win. I don't know. This whole fight is bigger than any data center, however. This is what the data center argument really is about. One, do you have control of your local community? Are you still in control? Or the people that you've hired at the local community just willing to do deals behind your back because they think they know better than you? They don't know better than you. All of these things, especially this level, must be brought full sunshine in front of everyone. But beyond that, the question on data centers and electricity, are we still a nation of builders? People who will say, okay, we got to do this. So we'll figure the power out. We have to lead in that technology to shape the next century, and we'll do it on our terms, and we'll do it openly. Are we still a nation of builders, or is that part of the American character fading away? President Trump was at the G7 last week and put America clearly in the driver's seat on AI. I mean, you want to talk about America first? What he did, the rest of the West has a choice. You look to the United States or you look to China. That's the real stakes. That's what he put out in the G7. I mean, he worked a deal with the G7 that, if I got to tell you, if I were France, I'd be like, what? Now we are beholden to the United States. We have nowhere to run. Damn right. You're dealing with somebody you keep dismissing. He's not a fool. So you have to ask yourself an honest question. Who do you want driving the next 200 years of human progress, us or China? I know where I stand. America builds, America leads. And we don't want to hand that future to people who are using our own concerns as cover to slow us down. We must demand better projects, real transparency, local input. But we have to do it without walking into somebody else's trap. Those two things are not the same. More in a minute. All right, let me tell you about the International Fellowship of Christians and Jews. As America celebrates 250, it's worth remembering, freedom is a gift, but it's also a responsibility. And every generation inherits it. Inherits this gift, and we have to decide whether it's worth defending or not. That's really what's happening in our world today. Is this worth defending? Our friendship between America and Israel has always mattered a lot to me personally. 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
3: From the Choice Bank Traffic Center.
22: 94 westbound, a slow spot between 35W and 394, and Highway 52 northbound, Lafayette Bridge to 94, a stop-and-go delay there.
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0: Perhaps competition, or is the CCP trying to oppress all data centers? Yes. I'm sure there is competition involved, and definitely CCP is trying to do everything they can. They're spending millions of dollars to try to convince us that there's a grassroots movement to suppress these data centers. Dan wrote in, Glenn, I've been wondering lately how all of the anti-data center push seems so coordinated. While I'm not a fan of them destroying so much farmland, I am curious why we're not putting them in space. Expense, but watch Elon Musk and what he'll do. Glenn, how do we know who the good guys are and who the bad guys are? Good luck with that. Can we use eminent domain to tear down the Obama Center and build data centers there? Why tear it down? It looks like it's something that you could put servers in. Big, ugly box.

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4: After 18 hours of negotiations in Switzerland, a mechanism for keeping open the Strait of Hormuz, a process for stopping any return to conflict, a roadmap for technical talks on Iran's nuclear program, and a return to Iran for United Nations nuclear inspectors. This despite the Iranians threatening to walk out in protest at threats by President Trump.
5: There was a little bit of threatening, there was a little bit of whining, but at the end of the day, the talks continued and we made great progress.
4: Vice President Vance says Iran could use unfrozen assets to buy American soy, corn, and wheat.
6: Fox's Jonathan Savage. Iran acknowledges major progress on ending the fighting in Lebanon, calling that the first real test of negotiations. The UN reports no fighting yesterday between Israel and Iran-backed Hezbollah since early March. British Prime Minister Keir Starmer is resigning and will leave power once his party chooses a replacement.
7: After winning in a landslide 2 years ago, a series of political mishaps and economic woes brought down his public and party support. It is assume the prime minister and party leader jobs will be taken over by the popular one-time mayor of the city of Manchester, Andy Burnham. He has given up the mayor job to become a member of parliament necessary to become prime minister. He would become the seventh prime minister of the UK in 10 years.
6: Fox's Greg Pelcott in London. Former longtime Fed chair Alan Greenspan has died. He was 100.
8: He was known as the maestro. He became one of the most influential economic policymakers of his era. He famously warned, as we all remember, of irrational exuberance.
6: Fox Business's Ashley Webster. Greenspan had complications from Parkinson's disease. Also, just getting word that Clive Davis has died. The legendary music mogul was 94. 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
9: Minnesota News Network, I'm Jason Dinesen. The two DFL candidates for U.S. Senate held their first pre-primary debate on Friday night. Congresswoman Angie Craig and Lieutenant Governor Peggy Flanagan were asked about Minnesota's fraud issue. Flanagan told Almanac on Twin Cities PBS.
10: There has been legislation that has passed to stop fraud, to prevent it from happening in the first place. This Office of Inspector General that was just passed in this legislative session is incredibly important.
9: Craig responded.
11: It's still stunning to me that the lieutenant governor continues to shift every bit of the blame to the governor for the fraud that has occurred in Minnesota.
9: This was the first of three debates planned between the candidates ahead of the August primaries. The 2026 Special Olympics USA Games take place in the Twin Cities now through Friday. 300 athletes from Minnesota and 3,000 from around the country are competing. Two people died in two separate crashes on Saturday. A five-year-old girl from the state of Oregon died when the van she was riding in rolled over on Interstate 494 in Dakota County, while an 83-year-old man from Butterfield died when the SUV he was driving crashed into a semi at an intersection in Butterfield Township east of St. James. For more on these and other stories, visit MinnesotaNewsNetwork.com. 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
14: 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Currently 71 degrees.
15: From the Choice Bank Traffic Center.
16: 94 westbound, a slow spot between 35W and 394. And Highway 52 northbound, Lafayette Bridge to 94. A stop-and-go delay there. 494 eastbound, your exit ramp to...
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18: That was the moment when I realized I got to do something. I was scheduled to go in for knee surgery, and for the pre-op, they do the blood work. 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It has completely changed my life.
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welcome everybody to Clay and Buck, Monday, June 22nd edition of the program. Our main man Clay is on vacation this week and next week, so strap in for a Buckathon, my friends. We are going to be diving deep into all the things that matter and hoping that our buddy Clay and his family are having a great time. Some much-needed rest and relaxation, catching some rays and hanging out. And of course, he'll be psyched to get back right after the 4th of July weekend. Let's talk news right off the bat here, shall we? We got more progress in those U.S.-Iran peace talks, which I want to bring to your attention, the latest on that, because, well, it's kind of a big deal, what's going on there. I think it has both implications, very clear implications for U.S. national security, as well as the election cycle. And we'll have that discussion here because it does really matter here at home. So Iran, all of it, the Hormuz, the Strait of Hormuz, as it is also known, the situation of the nuclear inspections. I'll bring you up to speed on all of this shortly. We also have UK. I don't know how many of you really care about this, although I view the UK, other than the fact that, yes, the Earl of Sexton has declared that the England national team will win the US World Cup, or the US based World Cup, I should say. Some of you are giving me heat for that. You know what? I'm just calling balls and strikes here. Or goals and offsides, if you will. That's what I'm doing. And I'm sorry, I'm not taking off my red coat and my powdered wig. I just happen to think that Harry Kane is going to lead his team to greatness. But other than you all throwing tomatoes at me for my soccer take, the UK's Prime Minister, Keir Starmer, has announced that he is resigning. Disastrous, this guy. Complete and utter catastrophe. Trump has been giving him the rough stuff for a while now, as he should. Total textbook failure of governance in the UK. So I think there's some interesting takeaways that we have from that. Also, some updates on the Israeli and Hezbollah side of the Mideast peace, really Israeli Hezbollah slash Lebanon side of that negotiation. We will have that discussion, which I am looking forward to. And we got a guest, Linda McMahon, Education Secretary. She's got some great stuff to talk to us all about. You know, I want to spend more time talking education in general here on the program. I think it's an area that all of you care about, all of us care about, and it certainly could be a whole lot improved. And so it's one of those mandates under the Trump administration that we all want to see success, but it doesn't get a lot of the media buzz. So we'll talk to Linda McMahon, the education secretary, about that. Before we get into the nitty gritty on the Iran deal, which is one of these things we're going to have to continuously follow because it does change and shift day to day. I just wanted to say to all the dads out there, I hope you had a fantastic Father's Day. I really felt like there was a particular, at least online from the degree that I can gather this, there was really more of a Father's Day celebration, more of a vibe from people than I have seen in a while. I think that is in part because of this second Trump administration bringing a degree of sanity to all things, including we can have a great day for the moms and a great day for the dads. And in fact, mothers and fathers are absolutely critical, should be celebrated. If anything, I think you could make a case that we should have, you know, a federal holiday for Mother's Day and a federal holiday for Father's Day. These are areas of our society that should get a whole lot more attention and praise in the pop culture than they do. And I felt like this time around, and maybe it's just because my wife, Carrie, thank you, Carrie, made a beautiful tribute to me being a dad for 14 months now. Honestly, those of you who are dads already know this. It's just the greatest thing. It's just the greatest thing. I don't know what else I could say about it. You already know that. And I think I love being a dad more than anything else that I've ever experienced. So it was so nice to see a lot of people just celebrating their dads, celebrating being dads. And then you had this from the New York Times.
you really, folks, whatever you think the reality is in these lib media newsrooms, however crazy you think they are, they're crazier. And I think that they're insane. And then they reach new levels. It's Father's Day. You would think that we could just have one day where we say, you know what's great? Men who are dads, either being dads or having been dads. Can we just do that? One day we get for the dads out there. You know, I get it. Mother's Day, more flowers, more gifts, a little, you know, there's a specialness.

They can never allow us to have a celebration of anything traditional in the culture without the counter celebration of something that is absolutely and utterly confused and confusing. And I just saw a lot of this stuff from the left wingers over the weekend, and a lot of the craziness in this article. And you're reminded they have not changed one bit. They have shifted nothing. They have not conceded any ideological ground. They simply lack the power now to force you to bend the knee. So, you know, I have to remind myself of this sometimes, because I want so much for Trump and leading this Republican Party to achieve so much that I also can have. Of course, I'm human. I have frustration. You know, why hasn't more of this happened? Why can't more of that happen? I even told, when Clay and I saw Trump a year ago in the Oval, I said, sir, the only real complaint that I have right off the bat is you fix the border so quickly that now we all expect everything else to be fixed quickly. And of course, that's not possible. But I have to remind myself that Trump is if anything, I think, a wall holding back so much of this madness. And it takes a lot. Because the pressure valve, or the pressure everywhere without pressure valves, the pressure to bring down some of the foundational elements of our society from the left is so pervasive, and it has not stopped. They are absolutely ideologically committed to this stuff. I saw more of this, by the way, with regard to prison abolition over the weekend. But, you know, you even had the mayor of Chicago, Brandon Johnson. His city still has a pervasive crime problem. And let's just speak honestly about this. When we say a pervasive crime problem, we mean that too many people in Chicago are being shot, and a vastly disproportionate number of the people being shot are black. And this should be stopped. The same way that Trump brought down the crime rate in D.C., we should bring down the crime rate in Chicago, right? No, instead, in D.C., Brandon Johnson is focused on, they had this whole committee to look at the impact, here you go, the impact of being, of anti-trans violence. This was also from this weekend. The mayor of America's third largest city had a group that looked into, a specially pulled together committee to look at anti-trans violence in Chicago. Not violence in general. Not, hey, guys, how do we stop the shootings? How do we deal with anti-trans violence? And this is what the mayor of Chicago wrote. For too many transgender Chicagoans, the sense of belonging they deserve in their city has been denied by exclusion and barriers to opportunity in spaces that should feel safe and welcoming. Since declaring a trans femicide state of emergency. Let me repeat this. The mayor of Chicago has declared a, quote, trans femicide state of emergency. He then goes on to say, our administration has strengthened the city's capacity to support LGBTQ plus Chicagoans. This framework builds on that work by centering the voices and lived experiences of trans Chicagoans to chart a path toward a safer, more connected city. The mayor of Chicago will call together a special committee in order to look at how to stop anti-trans violence, which, I mean, what are the numbers? We're really, the trans community is less than 1% of the population overall in general. So you're looking at how many cases here versus the, I don't know, 500-600 murders a year in Chicago, which have become far too common. Is that right? Guys, I'm going to the top of my head. I think it's something like that. 400 or 500, maybe. Far too many. But this is how powerful the ideology is. You see this? On Father's Day weekend, they have to talk about being a trans dad. On Father's Day weekend, they have to say, not, we want more young men to survive into adulthood so they can become fathers themselves. Bring down the violence in general in Chicago. No, it's, let's really spend time and resources on anti-trans violence, which is a phenomenon that I'm sure if you looked in

0: the numbers, barely exists at all. But these are the race communists. These are the gender communists. This is how they are. You can't even have a Father's Day for fathers without being told that it's actually about something else. Don't ever forget that, my friends. All right, we'll come back into the Iran deal here coming up in a moment. And also, I might talk to you a bit about the latest on a prison abolitionist, which is exactly what it sounds like. One of them making headlines over the weekend, too. But here's a stat that will put you on alert. Last year, 1 in 6 Americans lost money to digital fraud. 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
13: The team pulled the stats for me on Chicago. I was right, no surprise. You're talking 400 or 500 murders a year, depending on the year, some much worse than others. 2021 was 804 murders in Chicago. I mean, that is staggering. If you were to make Chicago in 2021, if you were to extrapolate the numbers for, to, say, compare it with New York, which New York is about four times the size of Chicago, give or take, you'd be at 3,200 murders. Which, you know, again, doing the math on this, which would be worse than the worst year in the history of New York, which was 1990-1991, when it was, you know, complete mess there. So Chicago has clearly had massive crime problems. It has been going down in recent years, but like I said, it's on track to be about 400 plus this year. Still way too high. Way too high. Then there's this was remarkable stuff. I saw this over the weekend. A 13th congressional district candidate, Daria Lisa Avila Chevalier, who is a prison abolitionist, was asked, I believe, by Ben Smith in an interview here. Oh, no, she was asked by somebody else, but it was reported on by Ben Smith. She was asked in an interview, what should happen to somebody who should kill somebody else? I mean, I went to a sentencing last week. A man killed another man, didn't know the person, just sitting on a stoop, got an 18-year prison sentence. Should that person not go to prison, and what should happen instead? And this is what this Democrat candidate for Congress in New York said. Quote, so, you know, for prison abolitionists, I think a lot of folks misunderstand what that vision of the world actually is. Why is there so much harm in our society? And then she was asked again, but what should happen to the murderer? By somebody else. This was asked, do you not incarcerate the murderer? And she said, you know, again, I'm talking about this question between the distance between the world we want to see and the world we're at. Because her answer is, no, we don't incarcerate the murderer. This person is a Democrat running for Congress, everybody, in New York. This is what we are up against. It's Crazyville. All right, yesterday was the first official day of summer, longest daylight of the year. If you got plans to be outdoors and you're on the go this summer, take along a pair of Rapid radios. These operate like the walkie-talkies we had as kids. 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
14: from the Choice Bank Traffic Center.
15: 94 westbound, a slow spot between 35W and 394, and Highway 52 northbound, Lafayette Bridge to 94, a stop-and-go delay there. 494 eastbound, your exit ramp to south.
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18: From the peace talks between the U.S. and Iran in Switzerland.
19: The final deal is the house. We set the foundation. We haven't built the house, but we've laid a successful foundation to get to a good place for the American people.
18: Vice President J.D. Vance earlier in Lucerne.
20: U.S. diplomat involved in the talks told Fox News that some of the discussion was focused on clarifying the confusing messaging on the Strait of Hormuz to ensure it will remain open, adding that robust discussions on all elements of the nuclear deal are ongoing.
18: Fox's Trey Ng, Sin Tel Aviv, music mogul Clive Davis, who launched the monumental careers of Whitney Houston, Alicia Keys, Bruce Springsteen, and many others, dying at the age of 94, that from his family. The U.S. military blows up another suspected drug boat, this time off the coast of South America. Two people on board were killed. 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
5: It's John Justice, and coming up on Tuesday morning, people trust artificial intelligence fact-checking until they see how it actually works. 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

0: Okay, welcome back in here. I've decided I want to dive a little deeper on Clay and Buck today into the New York congressional primary that's being held tomorrow. The timing of this is interesting. I picked up on some of the scuttlebutt around this prison abolitionist. Now remember, yes, they want to abolish prison, but the prison abolitionist, and this is a real movement, really, in fact, in many ways, the intellectual foundation of the BLM movement, if you want to know the truth. Every major community organizer that would be out there at the height of BLM 2.0, reminder, how many guys were killed in Chicago, right because of BLM, that, what was it, 800 almost? Yeah, 800. 800 people. 800 people, just in Chicago. And a reminder of this too, that was in 2020, when about half the year, three, 4 months, we were on lockdown when there was almost no violence. And then, of course, BLM. So it's not just that that was an astonishingly high year of violence in really every major American city, thanks BLM, but also in a condensed time period because there were months of lockdown, of true lockdown, when really very few people were going out at all. But if you push on a BLM activist, or if you go to the degree that they've done reading on the subject matter, which is an open question, but some of them have, you will find a prison abolitionist. And they choose that term because of, yes, that's right, of course, the moral high ground of the abolition of slavery. You know, you're opposed to they call themselves abolitionists, you see, because historically the abolitionists are the good guys, which is, of course, true. But the prison abolitionists are lunatics. So it's a very different application of the term. And so that brings me to this New York congressional primary going on tomorrow. Let's say, Buck, why do we even care? Well, because it gives you a sense of what's prominent right now among Democrats. For anyone who thinks, oh, because of Trump's complete the whooping that he handed out to Democrats in 2024, they must be moderating. They're offering up somebody who's less crazy. Absolutely not the case. They are every bit as wacko. They just lack the power to institute the wacko-ness, if you will. And so this is why tomorrow you've got New York's 10th, 12th, and 13th congressional districts with primaries underway. This one, New York's 13th, is Upper Manhattan and the west part of the Bronx, which is, I mean, this is a straight-up Democrat stronghold. I don't even know. I couldn't guess at how many Republican votes happened in New York's 13th, but it is a sad number, I can tell you that. But this candidate that I mentioned to you, Chevalier, is that how we pronounce it? Do we say Chevalier or Chevalier? Do we stay with the original French? A Chevalier in French is like a person who's like a knight on horseback, right? Cheval is a horse in French, I believe. So, all right, guys, it's been a while since I've, you know, studied up on my French. But so anyway, Chevalier, Daria Lisa Avila Chevalier, she is a Democratic socialist. She's a Columbia University grad student. I wonder what she thinks of Israel. I haven't looked it up. I think you could probably guess. Where does she stand on that one? And she's a PhD student. So we're talking about as wacko as you're going to find, but she's very likely to win. And remember, if she wins the primary, she will be in Congress. The Republican has no shot here. And don't call me and get mad. But Buck, if we give up, guys, it's like a 80-20 Democrat district. I mean, this is a complete Democrat stronghold. Upper Manhattan, you're not going to find a lot of Republicans. So she is the choice of not just Mayor Zoran Mamdani, but also of Bernie Sanders. That's right. Bernie is still out there giving endorsements to people left and right, and he's fundamentally trying to undermine the United States of America. He is, I'm sorry. I found this just as I'm talking to you. She has openly rejected AIPAC money. We know what the subtext is there, right? She wants, quote, babies, not bombs. Again, attacking Israel funding. And she is a prison abolitionist, and she is a really serious challenger right now. She's a little bit behind in the polls, a little bit behind to this guy, Espaillat, who is currently the five-term Democrat incumbent. Five-term Democrat incumbent, and he's the Congressional Hispanic Caucus chair. Is it Espaillat? My Spanish unfortunately fails me because I don't speak Spanish. But it's like a 50-50 shot right now in the betting markets. But I just want you to know, as we sit here talking, this woman is it's a very close call that she may be the same person who, when you ask her, when Democrat journalists ask her, should we lock up a murderer? She starts blathering to them nonsense, like, you know, for prison abolitionists, I think a lot of folks misunderstand. But should we put a murderer in prison? They ask her. I'm trying to answer the question, she says, which is what we do is that we put people behind bars in traumatizing conditions. They cannot actually reflect on the harm they have caused or feel any remorse because they're just trying to survive on the inside. They are being traumatized day after day. And then they bring that trauma back to their community, et cetera, et cetera. Ben Smith, this is what I was thinking of. The Ben Smith of the New York Times says, can you get a little less abstract? Like watching a jury vote on the guy, he's guilty. Should he be sentenced or not? Chevalier, well, this is what I'm saying is what when that happens and someone who has sat in so many courtrooms, all of this is tragic. The fact that the murder happened is tragic. It's all just tragic, you know, so I have always focused my attention on how to create a system where that's not so tragic. Again, the question, my friends, should a guilty verdict for a murderer result in a carceral prison sentence? She won't say yes. Because she fundamentally, ideologically, does not believe that people should lose their freedom even if they viciously murder other human beings. Because it's mean to the murderer. This actually exposes for all of us something that we need to keep in mind about all criminal justice and all of these matters, which is that to be extremely, extremely lenient on the murderer is to be extremely unfair to not just the victim and victim's family, but future victims as well. One of the great, and I will tell you this, and people will argue with me all day, they are wrong. One of the great lies that we have all been deeply immersed in recent decades, I mean, because of civilization undermining efforts like the so-called Innocence Project or the city of New York's disposition to the quote, Central Park Five. One of the great, lies that we have been told is that locking people up who do very bad things doesn't make us safer. And even in addition to that, the death penalty does not, in fact, deter crime. It does deter crime. For all of human history, it has deterred crime. Because you stop somebody who is a threat to the public from ever getting out. And also, it turns out that people who are thinking about doing really bad things don't want to die. Some portion of them don't, in fact, want to face the death penalty. And so they will change some of their behavior. Now, this is just logical, but that actually goes contrary to the so-called consensus of criminologists. And it's all left-wing blather. It's all nonsense. But we still deal with this to this day, people saying that locking up the 1% of any, or it's less than 1%, but say the 1% of society that commits 60% of the violent crime, that incarcerating them does not make us safer. Of course it does. You can, in fact, incarcerate your way to safety. You just have to make sure that people get a fair trial and that there's, you know, that you're upholding the standards that we're supposed to about beyond a reasonable doubt and all the rest of it. But in Manhattan, they might elect somebody who disagrees with all that. She also completely disagrees with, remember, endorsed by the mayor of New York City, endorsed by Bernie Sanders. She is an emblem of the left from the national level attention and national level money going into this race to help her try to unseat a five-term incumbent. Why would Democrats do this? Well, because the Democrat left actually calls the shots. This is cut 32. This is this woman who wants to be the next 13th congressional district rep. Play it.
1: All deportation is wrong. Is that something you still believe?
2: That phrase, yes. I still believe that all deportations are wrong.
1: That would seem to also include people who were convicted of breaking U.S. criminal law. Is the deportation of those people wrong?
2: Yes. To subject someone who has committed a crime to both a criminal system and then additionally to an immigration system and then deported and ripped away from everything they know and love, that is also punishment. And that is punishment not on the basis of the crime they committed, because they already served their time when they were processed through the criminal system.
1: Punishment.
2: It is double punishment. And if we truly believe that double jeopardy is something that is unconstitutional, something that is unethical, something that is against the principles of equality in this country, we cannot subject people to that on the basis of where they were born.
0: So you heard it from her right there. This Bernie Sanders and Zoran Kami Mamdani endorsed would-be Democrat member of Congress. Really more radical than AOC. And this is important to remember. People say, oh, AOC is too radical. She's increasingly mainstream for Democrats. I think she is mainstream for a Democrat among Democrat primary voters. This woman is a little bit to the left of AOC, at least in what she's willing to say out loud. And here she will tell you that if somebody crosses our border illegally, let's say for the third time, they've already been deported, and they rape and murder somebody here on U.S. soil, we need to keep them here and give them food and medical care and housing and everything else forever, or for the term of their sentence, and then let them stay here. Foreign national, doesn't matter. We shouldn't deport anyone. Anyone can come, anyone can stay, even if not only do they break our laws with their status in terms of immigration, but whatever heinous acts they commit here, they get to just stay and be a part of the American family forever. This isn't just some theoretical. This isn't pulling from the craziest comments online. This is a Democrat who could very well win a congressional seat in New York City, my hometown. And she reflects much broader sentiment within the Democrat Party that you are going to see, especially as we start getting deeper into the presidential election cycle. And my point to you is just remember this. And I'm wrong myself, too, because I don't want to be too hard on the Trump administration. I support them in all aspects of the mission. Once these commies get any power again, your mind is just going to be blown by how crazy they are. They have learned nothing. They changed nothing. Well, they want to change everything, but they have changed nothing about themselves. And you won't be able, all you can do is keep these people out of power. All you can do is prevent them from having the force of government to use against all of us to do crazy things. Yeah, I know, it's not exactly an optimistic sense, but it's the truth. 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
6: From the Choice Bank Traffic Center.
7: Midday road work in the North Metro on eastbound Highway 10 east of County Road J. They're in the left lane right now with some heavy traffic back from about 93rd. Looks quiet on 694.
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0: Welcome back in here to Clay and Buck. Thanks for rolling today here with the show. I want to get some of your talkbacks and all the rest here. Just want to also tell you, we're going to talk Iran stuff coming up here. I'm just going to give you the latest on the deal. Oil, the economy, you know, all that stuff. We'll make sense of it here together. And I think it's good to keep an eye on it. I don't want us to be, you know, it's one of these things where it matters enough that we have to stay on it, but I don't want to spend 3 hours a day talking about it because not that much is moving on it, right? So I'll just give you the updates. We'll get into that coming up here shortly. And, that will be, I certainly hope, a very fruitful discussion. I'm also pulling up here some of our talkbacks that came from the guys. What talkbacks did we have? I saw the list, and I sat here with you, and I made the list disappear right when I was about to. Oh, here we go. Talkbacks. A, B. Let's do A first up. Hit it.
18: I think it is very funny that Clay started out as the one watching The Crown and obsessed with the royal family, and he's the sports guy. Now you guys have flipped roles, and now Buck is talking about sports all the time, and he's talking about how he's supporting England. So it's kind of funny you guys have had this role reversal thing going on.
0: You know, I hadn't really thought of it that way, but Jeff, you're kind of right. It's a bit of a switch. I'm the one who's like, who cares about the royal family? We beat their asses in 1776 so we could just laugh at their tea and crumpets from afar. Crumpet, not to be confused with a strumpet. Different things. And sure enough, I just have this feeling that England is going to win this World Cup. They haven't won it in 70 years, give or take. And I saw them play a phenomenal first game. So I just think, but yeah, you're making a very good point here. And I'll take all the heat, all the incoming on this one. I placed a little wager on England to win the whole thing. So I put my money where my mouth is, and we'll see. B, podcast listener Thomas in Albany, hit it.
19: In reference to Friday's discussion about fatherly tips I pass along, I always say real men don't run in the rain. So if it's raining, we're at the baseball fields, we have to go to the car, we're coming out of the grocery store, we have to go to the car. If it's raining, I always walk, and I make my sons do the same.
0: Interesting. Real men don't, I'll tell you, I embrace, but it's always warm where I am, right? In Miami. So I embrace, if the rain happens, I just get wet. I don't run. So I can sign off on that aspect of it. I'd never heard that rule before. That's an interesting one. C, Scott in Houston listens on KTRH. Hit this one, guys.
20: G'day, Scott in Houston. I'd just like to point out, you know, after you're talking about the reflecting call, that if Trump personally cured cancer, CNN would criticize him for putting on colleges out of work.
0: Scott sounds like he's an Aussie. Yeah, very cool. Yeah, I think that that's true. And the fascination from the media on hoping the reflecting pool is some big failure does tell you a lot more about them than it does about Trump. We'll get back into that as well as Iran coming up. Stick around.
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2: Including Whitney Houston and Alicia Keys, also signing Janis Joplin, Billy Joel, and the Grateful Dead, just to name a few, while helping veteran talents to stay relevant on his record labels. Santana's 1999 multi-Grammy-winning album Supernatural, featuring newer artists, was Davis's concept. His family tells the New York Times he died in his Manhattan apartment. Earlier this year, he'd been hospitalized following an upper respiratory issue. Clive Davis was 94. After lengthy talks with senior Iranian officials, Vice President J.D. Vance reporting a good foundation, saying Iran has agreed to let U.N. nuclear inspectors back in.
6: Vance spoke to reporters just a couple of hours ago in Switzerland, where the United States and Iran have been negotiating. Vance called the inspections the first step in permanently ending a nuclear weapons program in Iran and says negotiators have created a solid environment for successful discussions.
7: Final deal is the house. We set the foundation. We haven't built the house, but we've laid a successful foundation to get to a good place for the American people.
6: Vice President says the U.S. and Iran also established what he calls coordination mechanism to keep open the Strait of Hormuz.
2: Fox's Rich Edson at the White House. Iran calls the first real test of negotiations ending the fight in Lebanon, where Israel and Iran-backed Hezbollah have a new ceasefire. A murder conviction is reinstated for a former store clerk who confessed in the 1979 disappearance of 6-year-old Eitan Pates in New York City. The U.S. Supreme Court in a 6-3 ruling granting an appeal from New York prosecutors who challenged a federal appeals court decision that tossed out the verdict against Pedro Hernandez over a judge's instructions to the jury. 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
10: Minnesota News Network, I'm Tasha Radel. During their first debate before the DFL U.S. Senate primary in August, candidates Lieutenant Governor Peggy Flanagan and Congresswoman Angie Craig were asked about their plans for Social Security. Flanagan told Almanac on Twin Cities PBS that younger voters have the same question.
12: Social Security isn't going to be there for us, right? Not with that attitude, it isn't, right? And so I think we have to be very clear that this is something that people have earned that it needs to be there for future generations.
10: Representative Angie Craig says she's been working on a reform bill for 3 years.
13: Actually allow seniors to stop paying federal taxes on their Social Security income. How we do that is we eliminate the cap. If you're wealthy and you have the good fortune of making more than $186,000 a year,
10: Craig and Flanagan are vying for the vacated Senate seat held by the retiring Tina Smith. From music festivals to county fairs, Minnesota's summer events calendar is still going strong. 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
14: From the Choice Bank Traffic Center.
15: Midday road work in the North Metro on eastbound Highway 10 east of County Road J. They're in the left lane right now with some heavy traffic back from about 93rd. Looks quiet on 694. There's an accident southbound Highway.
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0: Welcome, everybody. Second hour of Clay and Buck kicks off right now. Thanks for being here with us. And let's talk Iran deal, shall we? The Iran deal, it is complicated, what's going on right now, but it's important, and we'll certainly make sense of it all here together. Before I give you my sense of it, I always think it's important to set the stage with just the facts, or just the first line, if you will, the people that are firsthand dealing with it. And that would be J.D. Vance in all of this. There's currently a negotiation happening in Switzerland, which I hear is lovely this time of year. I was very disappointed, though, when I found out that the town where they are holding this is Bürgenstock. And team, would you believe it? Has nothing to do with the very hip sandals that all the dads out there know you're clearly allowed to wear with socks or without if you want. But Birkenstock does not come from Bürgenstock. Who would have thought? It's just a coincidence. I was really bummed. I thought I was going to learn about the town of Bürgenstock being the birthplace of this incredible footwear, which I think my dad had a pair of Birkenstocks that lasted him like 30 years or something. But no, maybe you're not as disappointed as I am. Okay, whatever. The point is, the team is saying that they are hideous. They're not. No, excuse me. They're very sensible. You put on your Birkenstocks, usually with your socks. You get in your Subaru and you go to the drum circle, and that's just how you roll. There's no need to fight that flavor. You know what I'm saying? You just roll with it. Okay. In the town of Bürgenstock, whatever, J.D. Vance was there, and he's updating everybody on the progress. This is cut one. Listen to what the VP has to say.
1: Yesterday was a very, very good day. We made a lot of good progress. We did exactly what we wanted to do, which is accomplish four things for the American people. First, we wanted to build a mechanism for keeping the Strait of Hormuz open. It is open. We've seen, of course, gas prices and oil prices come down, millions and millions of barrels of crude and natural gas flowing through the Strait of Hormuz that weren't flowing before. The Iranians have agreed to invite IAEA inspectors back into their country. That is a major milestone for the American people and the first step in permanently denuclearizing or permanently ending a nuclear weapons program in Iran. And that's exactly what we wanted to do. That's exactly what we asked to happen. We made a lot of great progress on other nuclear talks.
0: Okay. I think the best way to get into this now is assessing it in two parts or two pieces. One is, call it Hormuz / oil, right? The Strait of Hormuz component and the nuclear component. Those are the two twin pillars. That is the tango and cash, the Turner and Hooch of this situation, right? It's those two are the central aspects of the deal. So let's look at what the vice president, first off, he said, what he said is that there's going to be, or you have gas prices having downward pressure. That is accurate. There is downward pressure. The problem we have right now, and I'm not trying to be sour on this one, but the problem we have right now is that the Strait of Hormuz is currently not, even if it is open, there's a difference between open and trafficked at the level it was before all of this. You see what I mean? You can say, hey, my restaurant is open for business. But if patrons are still scared and think that you have, a salmonella outbreak in the kitchen, it's not really open the way you want it to be, right? If you're at 10 or 20% of tables that you were doing before, to belabor my restaurant analogy a little bit. So as of today, the Strait of Hormuz typically would handle, let's call it 100 to 140, 150 vessels a day. And of that, about 50 were tankers, oil tankers. So you had about 20 to 21 million barrels a day going through there, which is roughly 20% of global oil supply. JD is saying oil prices are down a little bit. That is true. They are sub $4, which is good. They are still, however, higher than they were before this whole Iran, Iran war. We got to come up with a good catch-all term for this. But the Iran conflict, how about that? Before the Iran conflict broke out, we broke it out. You are now at about 20 to 50 ships. So call it a third of the vessel traffic, 30%. Now, that's a lot better than where it was. And so that certainly shows progress. Anybody who is going to complain to the White House right now about the status of these negotiations will be slapped down with that figure to say, hey, guys, it's trending and give JD and the team more time in Bergenstock. It's trending in the right direction. It's going to get where we need it to go. I certainly hope that is the case. I think it is possible that that will, in fact, be the case. But I'm not counting any chickens before they hatch or counting any tankers before they transit. I'm waiting to see how this whole thing plays out a bit more. The strait is open. It is not being used at the levels we need it to in order to keep gas prices heading in this direction. I don't think anything that I'm saying right now is controversial, unfair, or even really arguable. Okay, I'm looking at where things stand right now. The trend is moving in the right direction, but it has to keep going in this direction because 30% traffic through the Strait of Hormuz is not going to be sufficient if that can. Now, I understand this is where allies of the White House or people that, you know, think they're doing a great job would shout, of course it's not going to. Okay, maybe. Maybe it's not going to stay at 30%, but there are issues of insuring the vessels. There's Iran saying just a couple of days ago, oh no, it's actually closed now because of what's going on in Lebanon with Israel. So there is some uncertainty around that component. And it is a mathematical fact right now that if you only have 30 ships instead of 100 to 150 ships going through the strait for the next, call it 90 days, the price of oil is going to start

we think, what we say, what we do. We should know how they're positioning it. The Washington Post writes the following. Vance says Iran agrees to nuclear inspections, comma, as under Obama deal. Now, you're going to hear a lot more of this. This is the way they're going to attack the nuclear component of this. They're going to say that this is exactly where we were with the JCPOA, the Joint Comprehensive Plan of Action, which is the most Obama-ist description of it. The Joint Comprehensive Plan of Action, right? Is this how we're going to clean up the break room microwave, or is this how we're going to do international policy? It's a Joint Comprehensive Plan of Action. Whatever. Keep it as vague as possible. Because if you actually say anything about what the deal is, then people could hold you to account for it, right? So, like the Affordable Care Act, I think they learned their lesson. It's not affordable at all. It makes it unaffordable. So they left the JCPOA very broad and vague and bureaucratese-like. That's what they wanted to do. They're now saying, of course, that this is just getting us to where the JCPOA was. J.D. Vance retorts with this, coming out of Bergenstock, Switzerland. Quote, this is a major milestone for the American people and the first step in permanently denuclearizing or permanently ending a nuclear weapons program in Iran. The Iranians, of course, have threatened to walk out of negotiations because Trump warned that the U.S. will hit them, may hit them, I should say, hard, very hard again. And they're still going back and forth on this one. Look, this is very important to keep in mind, because you're going to hear a lot of talk of this JCPOA, which Trump said was a terrible deal. Here's the difference between Trump and Obama on this issue specifically. Trump's threats have weight. Trump's threats have meaning. In fact, you could say that Trump dramatically increased his leverage vis-a-vis the Iranians by showing, I will blow up a lot of your stuff and hobble your military and tank your economy, or you can play ball. The Obama approach was simply be nice and I'll be nice and we can all be nice and let's be nice to each other. There were no teeth in it. No one in Iran believed for one second that Obama was going to blow up anything in Iran, no matter what they did on the deal. And as we know, they were cheating on the deal, but put that aside. No one actually, Obama didn't think that. The Iranians didn't think that. Clearly, you're in a different position with a Trump administration that says, we want to do things, as Trump would say, the nice way. We want to do things the nice way, but we've shown you that we can do things the rough way, which means that there's real leverage going forward against these Iranian negotiators and what's left of this Iranian leadership. So they know that this team means business. That is different. And it actually goes to the core of the Donroe, what is it called? The Donroe Doctrine, or no, not, that's obviously for the West, but you get what I mean. The Trump Doctrine on foreign policy. The Trump Doctrine on foreign policy is you mean what you say and you say what you mean, and you're willing to throw a punch if you have to. It's very straightforward in that respect. And I think that is one thing that keeps this in a different category than that JCPOA, is that Trump means it. And he will drop the hammer. He's proven that. Whereas on the Obama side of it, it was just keep bribing them and hope that they get nice. Keep playing nice with the Iranians, even while they're doing terrible things and killing Americans and spitting in our faces and all this. Keep doing the nice things, because fundamentally, Obama and Obamaists believe that the problems that emanate from Iran are the fault of America. And I know that that is going to explode your mind for a moment, as it does mine, but it is true. The Shah, the coup, 79, the way we're mean about Islam or whatever, it's our fault. They view the terror state of Iran's transgressions as an outgrowth of American failure. And therefore, the Obamaist view is we have to find a way to make them want to be nice again, because they're not playing nice because of us. And you and I both know that ain't the way Big Daddy Trump looks at this situation at all. So that part of it is

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0: Iranians talk smack about this either. There is perception management operations underway on the Iranian side and somewhat on our side, too. This is cut four. Play it.
13: What we told the Iranians yesterday is when you guys engage in what us millennials might call trash talk, you can't expect the president of the United States not to respond and not to correct the record. So when they say things that aren't true, the president is going to respond to it. I'm going to respond to it. Americans are going to respond to it. When they make threats that aren't rooted in reality, they have to accept that the president United States is actually going to set the record straight. That's all that happened. So yes, there was a little bit of threatening, there was a little bit of whining, but at the end of the day, the talks continued and we made great progress.
0: So he's saying that a lot of this stuff is gamesmanship, and what you're hearing reported in the press is meant to influence as well as inform. And this is why you're going to hear stuff from Trump. You're going to hear stuff from him on the Iranians that sometimes are a little bit bellicose, perhaps a tad aggressive. He's not always going to sound like the Iranian mullocracy and him are going out to play 18 holes of golf. But that's OK. That's all part of this process. He wrote just 29 minutes ago. Everybody is fully aware that Iran will agree to have major weapons inspections in order to ensure nuclear honesty long into the future. So Trump is saying, okay, sure, others have talked about nuclear inspections as the way to know whether they're cheating on the deal, but we're going to make sure that they have enough teeth that if they play games, then Iran's going to know that they're going to get hit. And they're going to get hit hard. And this is all part of getting to the place where we can agree these negotiations have been victorious, if you will. Born on America's darkest day of September 11th, the Tunnel to Towers Foundation has been helping America's heroes ever since. Heroes like Fire Captain Andrew Donner. Inspired by the bravery of New York City firefighters on 9/11, Andrew devoted his life to serving his community. He rose through the ranks of his fire department, sharing his knowledge, training rigorously, and leading with courage. But after a brave battle, Andrew lost his life to lung cancer caused by occupational toxins. This 25th anniversary of 9/11, Andrew's story is a reminder of the profound impact that day has had on our nation's heroes and their families. 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That's T, the number 2, T.org.
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14: From the Choice Bank Traffic Center.
15: Southbound 169 past 494. There's a left lane closed for maintenance work today. Things are backing up from 494 and on the exits from 494 to South 169. Eastbound Crosstown, you're slowing between Frank.
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19: Nuclear inspectors to return to Iran.
13: I expect that will happen at the minimum this week.
19: The Trump administration is authorizing the production, delivery, and sale of Iranian oil for 60 days. Keir Starmer is resigning as British Prime Minister.
20: I have spoken to His Majesty the King this morning to inform him of my decision.
19: He'll stay until his Labour Party chooses a new leader. Aretha Franklin called him the greatest record man of all time. Music executive and producer Clive Davis died 94 years old.
21: Don't walk away from me. Davis brought to the world Whitney Houston, Janis Joplin, and Bruce Springsteen, and revitalized the careers of Aretha, Rod Stewart, and more, a former head of labels Columbia, Arista Records, and a member of the Rock and Roll Hall of Fame through his 6-decade career.
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22: It's John Justice, and coming up on Tuesday morning, people trust artificial intelligence fact-checking until they see how it actually works. 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

0: We've seen oil prices have come down pretty significantly even before the reopening started. How soon do you expect gas prices to get down to the levels that we saw before this war?
1: Oh, I've long out of the business of predicting oil or gasoline prices, but they will continue to head down. Flows of oil and natural gas through the straits have already returned to normal, and they will continue that way, whatever happens with the negotiations with the Iranians. We've got growing American production, surging production in Venezuela. We've got cooperation with all the other energy producers of the world. So I think Americans can expect continued declines in energy prices.
2: That's the key. That was from Energy Secretary Chris Wright, so I think a guy who's pretty cued in or clued in, both, to energy prices. And what he's saying, if that's true, is going to be incredibly meaningful, which is the trend is your friend. The trend right now is energy prices going lower, which will result in good things for Republicans in the midterms if it were to continue. His point to me, however, again, the honesty hat is the one hat that I held. We wear a lot of different hats here. Sometimes we're really serious. Sometimes we're having fun. Sometimes, you know, I talk about sports. Mostly Clay talks about sports. Different hats. But the honesty hat is one that we always have on, both of us. And to be honest with you on this issue means telling you I'm not as certain as the energy secretary. Now, he works for Trump. He's got to stay on message. I get that. But I'm not as certain as he is that the gas prices are going to continue to go down no matter what with Iran. That I don't think is reality. If things were to go off the rails with the Iranians and let's say we decided to hit them again, as Trump said we would on Sunday, so this isn't coming out of thin air, then I think you would have. Remember, it's about whether people, and I've been telling you this now for a few months, will international oil conglomerates be able to tell their ship captain, hey, I promise you it's safe. You won't be kidnapped. You won't be blown up. And we have insurance for the ship so that if something were to happen, it's covered. That is the real test. And I think that we are moving certainly in that direction, which is why the prices are moving along with it down. But if that changes, it doesn't matter what the president says or anyone else says for that matter. The price of gas is going to go up. This is also why, going back to what I said before, when you're talking about this president and his ability to say what he means and mean what he says, this is cut five. Fox News's Trey Yingst said the following about where this president is. Play it.
3: I think really an important point here is what the president is leaving on the table as it relates to the Strait of Hormuz. He says, we may take over the strait. If we have to, I'll blow the S out of them. And he is talking about the fact that if the Iranians try to close the Strait of Hormuz, not only will the U.S. open the strait, they'll take control of the strait and be the guardian angels of the Strait of Hormuz and the Middle East, and then ultimately take a percentage of the oil that is passing through. And again, this is an indication that President Trump is signaling to the Iranians that are currently at the table in Switzerland, make these concessions about your nuclear program, adhere to the memorandum of understanding, or there would be serious consequences that would actually reverse what they are trying to do, saying that if they don't make a deal, we'll collect tolls, the United States of America.
2: Now, I ask you, given the parameters that I discussed with you just a moment ago, if this were to come to pass, if Trump has to tell the Navy, if Secretary of War Hegseth has to deploy or further deploy the Navy to secure the Strait of Hormuz while Iran is claiming that there's continued aggression, as in that they're going to be hitting ships as they can, it's not if it is technically safe and technically open, will the ships go through? Will people take that risk or will they wait? Now, I'm sure that we could establish full control of Hormuz and essentially, oh, by the way, J.D. Vance Oh, guys, let's go to him taking questions right now. Let's do it. J.D. Vance is in Switzerland. He's taking questions. Go for it.
4: There was a moment yesterday when Arachi came into the room and did not greet you. You guys did not shake hands, and then he walked out of the room. Did you feel snubbed by that? Did you feel it was an intentional move on their part? How did you interpret what happened?
5: No, I mean, I trust me, I've spent a lot of time dealing with the Iranians over the last few months. Sometimes I find them extremely confusing as negotiators. But look, we had a little press conference. They obviously don't quite have the same First Amendment protections in Iran that we have in the United States of America. We talked to you guys and then had a series of really good meetings. What I did find kind of funny is that after that initial meeting, there was this, you know, sort of social media firestorm where everybody said the Iranians are going to leave, and then we proceeded to talk to them for like the next 9 hours. So I would just encourage the media, mistrust a little bit what you see coming out of Iranian social media. They can be confusing negotiators, but we feel like we're making progress. Thank you, guys. Take care.
2: Okay. Well, that we just brought that was apparently live just now. So there you go. That is the latest from J.D. Vance. And I think that's very fair. I think J.D. is handling this is a really tough situation, this negotiation with the Iranians. And a part of it is, what are the Iranian negotiators slash regime? What are they doing as a signal to us versus what are they doing as a signal for back home, if you will, and their control, their continued control of Iran? There's certainly going to be some saber rattling from their side that's not really so much meant to scare us, because that's not really going to happen. Certainly not going to stare down Trump on this stuff, but is more to show, oh, don't worry, we're fighting. You know, we're fighting too. We're not just conceding to these, to the great Satan of America, yada, yada. You get all that. So that is a part of this as well. What I think makes this so different, as I've been saying, is that they recognize the might of the American military just so greatly surpasses anything that they have in response that we can essentially hit them at will with almost no hit back, except on this issue of the Strait, which I've been thinking about this, analyzing this, as has anyone who's been a Mideast analyst for decades. Now, this has always been the choke point, and this is what's caused concern. Is that you don't have to be able to go toe-to-toe with the American military in any context to threaten slow-moving, giant, soft-target oil tankers right off your shore. That's not a hard thing to do. And the threat alone may be enough. We may establish control of Hormuz, actual operational control, but just the Iranians saying, someone's going to get hit, someone's going to get got, that may be enough to prevent the kind of traffic we need to go through for oil prices to continue to go down. So this, I think you see now that that's the key in all of this. And that's the part of it that has to continue to be worked out. Senator Cory Booker, for example, the Democrats, they don't like this deal. That's not a surprise. They don't like Trump. Also not a surprise. Here he is. This is cut nine. Senator Booker making the case against it. Hit it.
6: Right now, Iran has billions and billions of dollars of benefits. It's almost as if American dollars, American resources are now going to be used to help rebuild Iran while we are continuing to carry the bill for it.
7: So what is the alternative then to ending the war?
6: Well, the alternative is not having a president that led us into this war, that surrendered all of our leverage, that is giving Iran everything they want and achieving none of the specific goals that he said he wanted. We have a disaster for a commander-in-chief who's leaving us with less and less good choices.
2: That's just a lot of words to say the Democrats hate Trump, because there's really nothing in there of substance on this. Remember, we still have a negotiation underway. And so I've tried to be mindful of this as well. In that negotiation, you can't say what is won and what is lost because you don't really know. Now, I have been a little bit critical of the way this was presented from the Trump side of things, because he was saying the Iranians are so desperate, they want a deal. Well, they're not so desperate that they won't hold out for months of continuous wrangling and trying to squeeze more out on their side of this than before. So I do think that there was a bit of a exaggeration of how much we had the Iranians right where we want them, because they have pressure put on us too. This was not a one-way pressure valve. That is just a fact. Okay. There's no real arguing this point. There is pressure going in both directions because of the strait and because of oil prices. So I think that's really critical. But in terms of Senator Cory Booker saying, hey, like, he's just like, our commander in chief sucks and I hate him and he's the worst. Okay. Yeah. We get that, buddy. That's not a big surprise here. And they offer us on the other side of things a future that would be quite different. They offer us, I think, these Democrats, the kind of leadership that you could expect from, say, a Commander-in-Chief Harris. And just to give you a little sense of what that might be like, or could have been like up to this point, I'd even put it in those terms. What would it be like if we had a Commander-in-Chief Harris directing the military and military strikes? She went on Don Lemon's podcast. I didn't know Don Lemon was still doing things. Apparently he is. Among the dumbest broadcasters I've ever interacted with, and I mean that. Not the single dumbest, but among the dumbest. And more than being dumb, really just incurious. No interest in learning anything that he does not think he already knows, which is a really just a bad place for somebody in the news and information space to be. One of my favorite things about this job is that I have a constant imperative to learn more, get smarter, and get better on these issues so that I can present you the best possible analysis, information, the best possible show that I can from my side. Clay does the same thing. We're trying to learn more and get better all the time for you to make this as worth your time as possible. And I think that is great because I have this incentive to just read more, learn from more experts, consume more, bring you the best. Don Lemon thinks he is the best. And I know because I used to work with him at CNN, so I'm not just making this up out of nowhere. This guy thinks he's really, really smart. He is not. Kamala Harris, here she is explaining this. She could be a commander-in-chief even in the future. But if she were currently, you'd be hearing stuff like this. Play 11.
8: I really, truly believe this. We each have light inside of us. And we need to know that that is what inspires our hope as much as anything external to ourselves. And when we feel that and not allow an election or an individual to dampen that light, and instead let that light kind of carry us, in particular through moments of darkness, that we not only act on that hope, but we inspire that hope in each other. And in particular at this moment, it is so important that we not only have hope, but that we understand that that should be a verb.
2: Extra points if any of you can tell me what that is supposed to mean. It means nothing, but what did she even think she was saying as she said it? Kamala Harris is truly like a corporate DEI, a mandatory corporate DEI seminar brought to life, given the form of a political candidate. You just have to sit there and you're supposed to listen and you're supposed to nod your head and pretend that this means anything. And yet she was a couple hundred thousand votes away from being president, everybody. Democrats offered her up before. And of course, Clay, and he's not here to defend his position. So I will not take any cheap shots at this position because he probably is right in the end, which is sad for me. Thinks that she's going to be the nominee and that's not crazy. It could be very much the case. And she is just completely and utterly unqualified, incapable, and would be disastrous. But we'll be told by Democrats she'd be better than Donald Trump on all this stuff. Somehow. Somehow she would know what to do. Meanwhile, I don't even know what she thinks she's saying when she sits down on Don Lemon's podcast and bloviates about the hope of hopeness. All right. Most of us guess our way through our health issues and the questions that pop up. Unless you have some pre-existing serious digestive issue, you're probably guessing what foods to eat or supplements to take. And then we wonder why some things make us feel worse than others. The truth is we don't know. We just guess with the little info we have. 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
13: 35W southbound traffic is slow between 60th and the crosstown, and again from the Minnesota River Bridge to Cliff. 94 westbound backs up from Johnson Parkway to Highway 52.
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2: All right, welcome back in here to Clay and Buck. Let's get right to it with some of your calls. You've been patient. You've been waiting. You've been listening. Let's take Mark in Tulsa, Oklahoma wants to talk. What's up, Mark?
20: Hi there. Yeah, I love Trump's threat of physically taking over control of the Strait of Hormuz, and I know people's concern is boots on the ground. I just wanted to point out we don't necessarily have to have boots on the ground or personnel on the ground. We have plenty of autonomous drones and from in the air, We have boats that are the drone boats that we rescued our sailors with. I'm sure we have other resources we can use on land. I think it sounds like we could physically secure the Strait of Hormuz with no personnel in harm's way. Just wanted to kind of get your thoughts.
2: I don't think it's there yet as an option. I appreciate what you're saying, and there's some truth to what you're saying. We can't control territory, meaning like the country of Iran, just from the sky. That's unrealistic. That's not going to happen. You ultimately need people walking around on the street who have guns, who are the good guys, or else the bad guys with guns control what's going on in the street corner. We don't have enough drones. We don't have enough control of airspace to ever be able to change that reality. In terms of the strait, yeah, I think autonomous drones and autonomous boats are certainly a part of that package that keeps ships safe. But the problem becomes, like I keep saying, will an oil super tanker say, I'm going to make this run or not? And if they don't feel safe, it doesn't really matter what the battlefield reality is in that moment. Thanks for calling in, buddy. Appreciate you. Dan in Aventura. What's going on, Dan?
0: Oh, hi, Buck. It's a real honor. You know, I listen to you guys all the time. You're terrific, different personalities, and that's what makes it so good. I told the nice young man who answered the phone, excuse my voice, Buck, I'm getting over a cold.
2: You got 20 seconds.
0: Okay, yeah. Just three words for the words that Donald Trump really has to find the courage to follow. Finish them off. That's it.
2: All right. Thank you, buddy. He says, finish him off. A little tough. Might talk more about that. If you guys want more on it, let me know. I can get into what finishing him off would look like tomorrow. We got Secretary of Education up next.
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1: Have to keep on building, and that's what we'll do.
3: Vice President J.D. Vance, a short time ago, as he was leaving Switzerland after what he calls a productive 36 hours and lengthy talks with top Iranian officials who he says have agreed to let U.N. nuclear inspectors back into Iran.
1: Whether good faith or bad faith, you can't trust anybody's words. You have to trust what they actually do. Letting in the inspectors is a big deal, but again, we're going to see what they actually let the inspectors do once they're in the country. That's going to continually be a part of our negotiations.
3: President Trump posting earlier that everybody is fully aware Iran will agree to have major weapons inspections to ensure nuclear honesty long into the future. Vance says both sides have left teams in Switzerland to continue talks. Charlie Kirk's accused assassin back in a Utah court as a judge rules on several defense motions.
4: Tyler Robinson's attorneys were trying to block hearsay evidence from an upcoming preliminary hearing. Evidence that included pre-recorded testimony from Robinson's roommate and former lover, Lance Twiggs, that included a confession.
5: Accordingly, the defendant's motion is respectfully denied.
4: Judge Tony Graf also denying the defense motion to compel Twiggs to testify during the preliminary hearing for which no electronic devices will be allowed in court.
3: Fox's Jeff Benasso, the judge delaying a decision for now on whether prosecutors violated a gag order by talking to reporters and on taking the death penalty off the table. A federal judge just quashing grand jury subpoenas in a case involving the Minnesota governor and Minneapolis mayor, accused by the Justice Department of failing to aid or impeding immigration enforcement operations. Today's ruling says the department failed to identify a single plausible investigatory justification for the subpoenas. Governor Tim Walz has called the probe politically motivated. 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
6: Minnesota News Network, I'm Jason Dinesen. Minnesota Attorney General Keith Ellison is defending the state's new law banning prediction markets, arguing they're a form of gambling that should remain under state regulation. In a court filing Thursday, Ellison opposed efforts by the federal government and prediction market companies to block Minnesota's bipartisan law from taking effect. A Minnesota state trooper who admitted to groping a fellow trooper during training at Camp Ripley has been sentenced to 2 years of probation. Jacob Christofferson entered a Norgard plea in the case, which means he acknowledged his guilt in the August 2025 incident while claiming he couldn't remember the incident because he was intoxicated. Christofferson remains on leave from the state patrol while an internal investigation continues. A Rochester man is facing felony terroristic threats charges after allegedly threatening to kill employees at his apartment complex and himself. Court documents say 39-year-old Michael Larson made the threats during an incident last week. The 2026 Special Olympics USA Games kick off tomorrow night with opening ceremonies at Huntington Bank Stadium. Spokeswoman Molly Gallatin.
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12: 35W southbound traffic is heavy through construction between Minnesota River Bridge and Cliff. 169 southbound delays from 494 to Pioneer Trail. 52 northbound slows up Concord.
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0: 3. Clay and Buck kicks off now, and we are joined by Education Secretary Linda McMahon. Secretary McMahon, a pleasure. Thank you for being back here on the show.
1: Well, thank you for having me. It's great to be back on to talk with you and your audience.
0: We have so much to dive into, and so I want to jump right to it. First of all, the anniversary of Title IX is tomorrow. This is a flashpoint for a whole bunch of reasons in the realm of education. What has your department been doing on Title IX as we approach that anniversary? I know there's a lot of moving pieces here.
1: Well, there certainly are a lot of moving pieces. I mean, from the very beginning, you know, President Trump, with his executive order, clearly stated there would be no men and women's sports. And I think that that's something that has resounded very loudly with the American public. They were very much on board with that, and we have found that there were, you know, some other colleges and schools who actually had traveling teams with transgender students that were not only using the same facilities, you know, men or boys going into girls' facilities, but also, unbeknownst to the parents, when they were on those traveling teams, there would actually be sleeping arrangements where there would be the boys sleeping with the girls. And so we, you know, we've tracked a lot of these things. We have really gone after them. We want to make sure that our girls and women are treated fairly. There should be no men and women's sports at all or sharing their personal facilities. And we've just recently opened three new investigations. One was in Cabarrus County Schools in North Carolina, and that was with multiple female students, you know, reported that they were required to dress and undress in the presence of males, and that the district just ignored them and ridiculed them and dismissed their pleas for protection. And she said, and one student even said, well, a former principal said there isn't anything the district can do to protect female students and that girls can go somewhere else if they feel uncomfortable. So we're clearly going to not let these kinds of things stand. We're just going to continue to go after them. And also there was another investigation we opened in Buncombe County Schools in North Carolina. Same thing. A girl was being forced to share female-only restrooms with biological men. And then a third one was in Ann Arbor Public Schools, and that was also Monroe Public Schools and the Chippewa Valley School District in Michigan. Pretty much same thing. And in Monroe, you know, girls were allegedly discriminated against by requiring the volleyball team to compete against teams with male athletes. So some of the same stuff is going on, and we're just not going to sit back and say, well, you know what, we've talked about that, but we're just going to let it ride. Absolutely not. Not only is the Department of Education, but the Department of Justice, you know, clearly on board with making sure that Title IX is enforced, not only as the president has directed, but also as the majority of Americans feel are the correct things to do.
0: Madam Secretary, my understanding here is that the California Interscholastic Federation, so the body in California, obviously a very Democrat-controlled state, that makes determinations about things like men and women's sports for high school teams, that California has taken the position that they don't have to comply with where the actual federal government is on Title IX. Can you just update us on where that is and what enforcement mechanisms, you know, for blue states, essentially, that want to say, we're going to do it our way with the trans students, we don't care what you say, what happens?
1: Well, I can tell you, you know, that, well, we concluded that, you know, that the CIF, which is the California group that you mentioned, did violate Title IX, and we've referred the case now to the Department of Justice. And the Department of Justice has filed a lawsuit to protect, you know, women's sports. And, you know, in the final analysis, you know, we do have the ability to withhold federal funding. So we're going to see where this case goes and how resolute, you know, California is in maintaining their position. But it's clearly, we believe it is clearly against Title IX and how the courts have interpreted Title IX. And so that's how, you know, we're going to continue to pursue this. And when we have finished all our investigations, just as we've done in California, we do turn it over to the Department of Justice. So, you know, they will pursue that.
0: We're speaking to Education Secretary Linda McMahon. And Secretary, tell me about, this is something that is really important to a lot of folks listening all across the country, and that is the efforts of the department with you running it to try to return more and more of education back to the states where it belongs instead of it all being federalized and bureaucratized. What's been going on there?
1: Well, you know, since the very, very beginning, you know, when I first took office, the president made it so clear. He said, look, you know, we have clearly failed our students. The Department of Education was established, you know, in 1980, and since that time, we have spent $3 trillion to watch, you know, our scores, our NAEP scores, which are our national report card, continue to decline. And, you know, there have been several national programs that have been tried to put in place, but we really found out that one size does not fit all. And what works for one state does not work necessarily for another state. And so the president certainly charged me with returning education to the states. He said it should not be, you know, ruled from Washington, D.C. However, that's not to say that the federal funding, which is Title I, which is IDEA funding, and all of those things, you know, won't continue. Of course they will, because those are, you know, laws, you know, they're in statute. That is the law of the land. And Congress appropriates that money, and it's a pass-through to different agencies to the states. The Department of Education is simply a pass-through for that funding. We don't educate anyone. We don't hire any teachers. We don't set curriculum. And really, it was just a continuing, growing bureaucracy in Washington, D.C., which is creating more regulation that states had to comply with. And our students were continuing to do worse. So we were failing. So it's time to reset education, and that's been the goal for me since I first took office, to reset education, to return it to the states, and to eliminate this bureaucracy in Washington, D.C.
0: Well, can you give us some more on the elimination of the bureaucracy, or at least the cutting back, paring back the tentacles of education stretching from the federal government in D.C. all across the country? You talked about how the states and their important role in it and how you're trying to transition education, more of education, back into the hands of states, which is great. How's it going with cutting the Leviathan, if you will? How is that process coming along? And Ms. Secretary, could I ask you, are you advocating for closing? I mean, if you could, would you tell Congress we should close the Department of Education entirely by the end of Trump's term, or where are you on that?
1: Well, when the president asked me to take on this job, he told me that I would be a success when I had put myself out of a job. So when I am asked by Congress, you know, why am I taking the direction I'm taking, I'm saying,

0: without a hitch. Now, when you are no different than any other merger or any other combination of programs, when we first went over to labor, we had to make sure that our distribution system worked with theirs, because that's the end goal, that funding would go out through the system in labor and not through the system in education. And so we spent some time making sure that that would happen and happen correctly. So we removed that bureaucracy. It's going very, very smoothly. We've actually now detailed what we call detailing some of the experts from the Department of Education over to the Department of Labor to make sure these programs are working, in sync. And so the main goal, I call these my proof of concept, is that these programs will be handled better, more efficiently, without and with less bureaucracy in different agencies. So, as I say, we've now signed 14 of these IAAs. Now, signing them is very different than implementing them, but I've asked Congress, when I've talked to them, to say, let me show you, let me prove that this can work better, because ultimately Congress has to vote if the Department of Education will be closed. Congress will have to vote on that. And, you can't ask Congress to do something and just say, well, we think it'll work better this way, but let's show you that it'll work better this way. And that's where we are at this moment.
1: Secretary McMahon, before we let you go back to fixing education as much as you can nationwide, this is a pretty big deal, not a small task, and very important to everyone listening. On a fun note, if you will, or a more fun note, I know the Department of Education has concluded a 50-state History Rocks tour to commemorate America's 250th birthday. How's this been? What's this all about?
0: Well, we had so much fun doing that over the last few months. And this was, part of the 250th celebration of, our country's founding. And we actually took a civics, it was a program that we took to different schools, some elementary, some middle, some high schools all over the country. And it was a contest. I mean, kids got on stage. It was almost like Family Feud, some aspects of it. But there were national questions about civics and the history of our country combined with state questions about, their civics programs. And so, I mean, there wasn't any really big prize except, hats and T-shirts. But these kids had such fun in these assemblies, these programs, competing against one another. And but the bottom line was that they actually did learn a lot about civics and about history. Who is the father of our country? I mean, it goes back to as elementary as that, as to really specific questions. And they did incredibly well and had a lot of fun doing it. So we were very happy to do it in all 50 states.
1: Secretary McMahon, appreciate you being here with us. Keep up the good work and enjoy America's 250th, as I know you will.
0: Thank you so much. Appreciate the time. Bye-bye.
1: As our nation prepares to celebrate 250 years of independence, we're also reminded that freedom is a blessing and comes with a responsibility. That's to encourage and support other nations rooted in faith, freedom, and democracy. Israel shares a unique bond with America, one that includes the belief that every person is created with dignity and purpose. Today, that friendship matters more than ever. At this very hour, the people of Israel face ongoing deadly attacks from all sides. 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
0: And education, one of those things that, like I said, doesn't get the headlines, but really does deserve a lot of attention. And put education and the DNI both on my lists of things where the director should be finding out how to wrap it up, you know, how to close the doors of the institution as gracefully and quickly and efficiently as possible. Because the Department of Education, again, it's really a misnomer. It's just a jobs program. It's just a pass through for federal dollars that go to schools anyway. They don't as you heard from the person in charge of that agency, they don't educate anybody. So what is the point? The point is to create really a federal bureaucracy that, whether it's a Republican or a Democrat, has an ideology of centralizing education and imposing a one-size-fits-all policy, and also making sure that there's just a ton of money flowing into these programs without accountability. Now, Trump's team and Secretary McMahon are trying to turn that around, right? But it's a steep climb. We'll take Mark from Phoenix. He listens on KFYI. Hit it.
5: I need Clay back immediately. I'm tired of hearing you poo-pooing everything about this Iran conflict and Trump. We need to be done with that already. Thanks. Bye.
0: Dude, I didn't poo-poo the Iran deal. I don't know what you, Mark, buddy, I miss Clay too, first of all. He's only been gone a day, but I do miss him. But I would say this, you have to be fair to what I've said. If the trend continues, first of all, I was right that they were going to get a deal to get a deal. So be fair. I said that about 2-3 months ago now. I said they're going to create a deal where they're going to keep negotiating the deal. So I was right. It's nice to be right. That all said, as I've said, if the gas prices continue to go down, great. It's a win, and then they can figure out the details later. But that's assuming that the gas prices continue to go down. If they don't, we're going to have a little bit of a problem here in the midterms. That's just reality. I'm not poo-pooing anything. And I don't think a fair listener today, Mark, maybe other days I've been a little saltier. I don't think today I have been in Eeyore mode or overly concerned about the Iran deal. I'd be honest with you. I'll take my hits. I love the love, and I'll take the lumps from all of you. I don't think today that's a fair assessment of what I've said. I think that the Trump administration is putting itself in a good position to eventually get to a really good place on this deal. And in the meantime, preventing a major political vulnerability, which everyone, including Trump and JD and all the people negotiating this know would be a political vulnerability, which is the price of gas going into the midterms. So again, I think you gotta be fair. I think you gotta look at what I've actually said today. And there you have it. And also be fair that I told you this is exactly what was going to happen, which I have done for quite some time. So there is that. It is not my first Middle East rodeo, as they say. I guess they don't have rodeos in the Middle East. They have ostrich races. It's a real thing. You know that? They have ostrich races. Ostriches are kind of mean. All right. How would you protect your family from a home intruder? For me, it's not a question because I've got gun safes in my home. 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
13: From the Choice Bank Traffic Center.
14: 35W southbound traffic is heavy through construction between Minnesota River Bridge and Cliff. 169 southbound delays from 494 to Pioneer Trail. 52 northbound slows up Concord.
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22: Agreement aimed at ending hostilities in the Middle East. Speaking in Lucerne, Vice President J.D. Vance says Iran will allow inspectors from the International Atomic Energy Agency to verify that the country is not developing a nuclear weapon.
23: The Iranians have agreed to invite IAEA inspectors back into their country. That is a major milestone for the American people and the first step in permanently denuclearizing or permanently ending a nuclear weapons program in Iran.
22: Well, the IAEA was already tasked with inspecting Iranian nuclear facilities under the Obama-era Iran nuclear deal, which President Trump walked away from in 2018. And British Prime Minister Keir Starmer announcing his resignation, forced out by his party after losing voter support. He'll remain as caretaker until they choose a new leader. 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
24: It's John Justice, and coming up on Tuesday morning, people trust artificial intelligence fact-checking until they see how it actually works. I'll discuss that and more with analyst David Gartenstein-Ross at 6:30, plus Minnesota's Somali moment as a professor offers insight as to why people are emboldened to commit acts of fraud. 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
0: About today, some of our talkbacks here. 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
25: You got to do me a favor, man. If you're going to play sound bites from Kamala Harris, give me about 10 or 15 second heads up so that I can go ahead and mute the radio. Thanks.
1: But Kurt, if you're going to prepare for the hope and the hopefulness that surrounds the hoping, what other kind of hope will you not be able to hope for?
2: You see what I'm saying, buddy? I got to hit you with it right away. I can't let you escape the Kamalaisms, because then you won't know how unbelievably absurd it is that Democrats tried to make her president, and perhaps we'll try again. Dave from Syracuse, New York. This is G.
4: Honestly, when I hear Kamala Harris pontificating, I just get mentally exhausted halfway through, and I just forget what the topic was that she was talking about.
2: Well, that is, as producer Greg tells me, because she is hoping that you'll be unburdened by the words she has said before the words coming out of her mouth currently. Unburdened by what was said before a minute ago. That is where she is. It makes no sense, but perhaps the purpose is to make no sense and to lull you into a state of, if not confusion, such extreme boredom that you will do anything to make it stop, even vote Democrat. Maybe that is the diabolical plan. Speaking of diabolical plans, we have this situation of the D.C. reflecting pool, which is not something that I would generally think gets a lot of national media attention. But this has become an issue that Trump himself is weighing in on. Now, let's look at this situation. Okay, first of all, Trump just shared this morning the following on this. Oh, wait, do we have a cut on this as well? We have a Trump cut team? I'm trying to find. I've got so much information. Who is it? Who? Oh, yes. Okay. I'm going to get to this here. Let me tee this one up. I will get to cut 25 in a moment, because I'm trying to keep up with this. It's a fast-changing story. The reflecting pool is a fast-moving story. You would not think that's the case, but here we are. Trump writes, of the many statues and fountains that we rebuilt, renovated, cleaned, and fixed, the only one that was vandalized was the reflecting pool, which is being taken care of ASAP. It has been given a 300-foot-long gash. Chemicals have been illegally placed in the water, and the beautiful new grass field has been destroyed with a gigantic 8647 chemically carved into it, probably inspired by dirty cop James Comey. I'm just reading you what he writes, guys. Please remember that there is a 10-year prison sentence for the destruction or the attempted destruction of such things, which will be fully enforced. Thank you for your attention in this matter, President Donald J. Trump. So he is really ticked off about this situation, and he's focused on fixing the reflecting pool. There's been a lot of fixing up D.C. on Trump's watch, not just the crime issue, but really, I mean, fixing up, like making it nice. Adding benches, fixing statues, putting up statues, things like that. Making D.C. beautiful again, you could say. And so this is the Lincoln Memorial Reflecting Pool. You all know this. The iconic long rectangular pool, which is on the National Mall between the Washington Monument and the Lincoln Memorial. And it has had problems for decades. Leaks and cracks in the concrete basin, poor water retention, and recurring algae blooms. Now, that's because of the warm weather, right? The sunlight and everything else, algae. Now, I'm not much of a botanist or a landscape architect or any of those things, but I do know that you don't want a lot of algae in your water. That is not good. So Trump ordered this renovation in time for America's 250th, which is coming up here in just a couple of weeks. As a result, they drained the pool, repaired it, and gave it a new American flag blue liner to make this look nicer, make it look prettier, and improve the reflection. It reopened in early June. So the cost of this was something like 13 million bucks. And they're saying, well, after it opened up, there are problems here. Within days, weeks, it turned fluorescent green from the algae. And they're saying large sections of the new blue coat coating, the liner, detached and were floating around in chunks. And this was a visible mess. So the people in the media are seeing this as, of course, oh my gosh, Trump. Keep in mind, everybody, how about, isn't this such a crazy idea for them? He's trying to make the Lincoln Memorial Reflecting Pool nice. He's trying to make it nice. Can't we all just be rooting for that? He's just trying to make it nicer for everybody, for the tourists. Make it pretty. Trump is not allowed by the Democrats, by the left, to try to make something look pretty for everyone. Truly, this would be to anyone and everyone's benefit who goes to D.C. or who just wants to see the photos of the pretty reflection. Without them, they're just haters. They truly are just haters on this. Now, there have been multiple arrests made for vandalizing a national monument because of what people have allegedly done to this, including the 8647 that was burned into grass on the National Mall. So that's what people are saying here. And now we can, the most prominent case here is David Hearn, 67, three-time U.S. I'm just reading this as I go here. Olympian from Bethesda, arrested after stopping during a long bike tour. He noticed a partially detached piece of the blue liner floating and touched it out of curiosity and was charged with misdemeanor destruction of government property. He has denied vandalizing anything. So, okay, well, what's really going on here? We have the media here, Peter Ducey of Fox News, asking the U.S. Attorney for D.C., Jeanine Pirro, about this. This is how that went. Play 25.
5: President Trump's got a Crime Stoppers tip for you. He says lightweight ABC reporter Jonathan Carl was seen sticking his hand into the pool and trying to rip the rubber off the surface. Judge, is Jonathan Carl from ABC in trouble?
9: Well, you know, it depends. There are several citations that have been handed out to individuals, and these are cases that will be prosecuted to the full extent. If there are more serious products that are put into the reflecting pool to create more algae or a bigger problem, then we'll consider more serious charges. But make no mistake, making D.C. beautiful is a priority, and if you damage, vandalize, or do anything to impact something like the reflected pool, you can be prosecuted.
2: That's pretty straightforward. So now it's just a question of, has anyone actually done that? Is that a thing that is going on? And we'll see, I suppose. We'll see. But I just have to note that even when it comes to something as neutral, you would hope bipartisan, as making the reflecting pool as beautiful as possible, really just repairing it, they root against Trump. This goes to what one of our earlier talkbacks was about, which is if Trump cured cancer, they'd complain that he's putting oncologists out of business. It's true. They just hate anything that he does. Trump derangement syndrome is real. I do think it should be added to the DSM-6. You know, which is the psych manual, the official psych manual. It's at 5, I think, right now. I don't know when 6 comes out. But Trump derangement syndrome is a real psychological condition. It is something of a, I don't know, a anxiety and delusion disorder that a lot of people certainly suffer from in this country. And you see it around the reflecting pool issue, but you also see it around something that is a broader example of just rooting against America in the most sweeping terms, which is people who are upset about the celebration of the 250th anniversary. I don't know what it's going to take. I guess it's not possible, actually. There, we have for a long time been at a place where there's nothing that Donald Trump can be involved in, or even the Republican Party working to implement any aspect of the Trump agenda. There's nothing that he can do that will get universal acclaim on the left. Truly, if the White House caught on fire and Trump called for the fire department, there would be leftists who say, why is he stopping it from this creative destruction? Think about the beautiful White House that could have been built in its place if he had allowed it to burn down. They are nuts. And it's sad and shameful and scary at the same time. All of those things to have so many people who are so crazy about this. And we're talking crazy Trump haters. Joy Reid. She got fired, right? From MS Now, formerly MSNBC, because MSNBC became such a laughingstock, they had to change the term, to change the designation of it. And Joy Reid here, this is what she's saying about this upcoming 4th of July. Listen to this, play 26.
3: In many ways, and with apologies to my dear spicy white friends, because I know that my white brothers and sisters do love a 4th of July. It is Independence Day, everybody's barbecuing, it's a thing. I can promise you, black folks, we will take that day off. We will barbecue because we off. But black people, that nobody black I know is really excited about the 4th of July, because it is what Frederick Douglass said it is. It is the celebration of slaveholders who freed themselves from having to pay taxes to the crown for their slave empire. And that is what it is.
2: Whoa. this woman was paid millions of dollars a year to have her own show to comment on news and to tell the public about things, including American history, at a corporate media outlet, NBC, MSNBC, a subheading of it, owned by guys. Who owns NBC? I never can keep. Clay knows all that stuff. He knows all the corporate who buys who and everything. Somebody owns NBC, Universal. Comcast, thank you. At Comcast, a massive corporation. And she was paid to say things like this for years. Nobody's excited about the 4th of July. But, you know, it's not a minor thing to tear down entirely our shared history. That's not about giving context. That's just about trying to separate people, to divide people, and to play the politics of resentment to the maximum. We are coming into the 250th anniversary of, for whatever imperfections and whatever failures and whatever, problems and evils and everything else in its past, is the greatest country to have ever existed in the history of the world when it comes not just to what it has done for the people fortunate enough to have been born here over time, but for the whole world, for the advances ideologically, technologically, and otherwise, for everything that America hath bequeathed to the rest of the world, for the fact that if it were not for America, we would probably be living under a Soviet-dominated globe still. Or it's not that it was dominated then, but it would be a Soviet-dominated globe. Let's say they had won and defeated us in the Cold War. And now it would be a China-dominated world, really no better than a Soviet one in many ways. So, yeah, the freedoms, the prosperity, the elevation of hundreds of millions of people out of poverty because of the example and the role that America has played in the world. Can we just say for a minute that there's some pretty incredible ideas and amazing things that have happened for them? Nope. Not if you're a leftist. Tear it all down. Burn it all down. It's all so bad here. I would wonder, what country would Joy Reid feel comfortable celebrating? What country is beyond reproach? I don't know. I would want to know what country that has made a difference to anyone really in history would be okay with her. You know, the Iroquois Nation, not really a country, but you know, what would be the okay place? Because if it's not America, I'm really curious. I would really like to know. Name a place that has had a massively positive impact on the world that would not be subject to the absolute denigration and really defamation of the left. Remember that as we approach our 250th. It should be a time of unity and celebration. And for so many of us, it is. But for leftists, their whole identity is wrapped up in the delusion, not that they are blessed to be Americans and that they celebrate Americanness, but they think they are better than America. That must be a fun, crazy place to live. Most businesses rely on business insurance when things go wrong. 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
12: From the Choice Bank Traffic Center.
13: On 494 eastbound at Lindale, the exit ramp is closed for construction until July 6th. 35W southbound heavy from the Minnesota River Bridge to Cliff through construction. 494.
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2: Closing up shop for the day here on Clay and Buck. Again, this is Buck. It's just me this week and next week. Clay will be back. He's on vacation. But just want to ask you if there's a subject that today or this week or next I don't cover that you really want, that's a great reason to send in a talk back. If you're like, look, I really want to hear about the following, because especially if two or three you send it in, I can use that as a pretty good test of, okay, we got to do a segment on that. So send us those talkbacks and those emails, because that's a great way to help guide coverage on those things that we might have missed. And Thomas in Texas has a talkback here. D, hit it.
8: There's a lot to be said about not running in the rain. I did that several years ago. Took off across this parking lot because it was downpour raining. About halfway across, I ended up laying on my back in the rain with an ankle swollen up about the size of a softball. So, yeah, don't run in the rain. It's just not worth it.
2: I'm also going to say this for some of the guys out there. And you know what I'm talking about. I'm not going to get into details. You got to watch out if you're running in the rain, because especially if it's a little cold, but you're wet, you know, you could have chafing. Yeah. And have you ever seen what that chafing could look like at the marathon? It's brutal, man. You don't want the chafing. Up top chafing. You know what I'm talking about. Have you guys ever experienced that? That is pain like you wouldn't wish on your worst enemy. You got to avoid the chafe. Don't run in the rain.
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27: 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The inaugural Bruise Cruise sails from Miami to the Bahamas aboard the Norwegian Jewel. 3 straight days with pool deck bare-knuckle fights in the Caribbean, massive parties, beach events, DJs, cigars, tequila tastings, and non-stop action. The lineup reveals coming soon. 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
0: Iranians left a lot of their team at the resort there to keep on working at. So all in all, a very productive 36 hours. We're going to have to keep working it.
1: Van says Iran has agreed to let UN nuclear inspectors back into the country, but that actions, not words, are what's important, adding that money for Iran will not be unfrozen without continued progress. Iran says the first real test of negotiations is to end the fighting in Lebanon, where Israel and Iran-backed Hezbollah have a new ceasefire in effect. A federal judge is blocking the Trump administration's effort to target state officials in Minnesota, including the governor, accusing them of obstructing immigration enforcement operations. Ruling unsealed today accuses the Justice Department of failing to justify subpoenas and aiming to retaliate against state officials for failing to assist the federal government with enforcing civil immigration law. He launched or revitalized many superstar careers. Clive Davis has died, once called the man with the golden ears, who won 5 Grammys as a producer.
3: He started out as a 28-year-old lawyer at Columbia Records with zero music experience. But over the next 6 decades, he found several record companies, known for throwing these elaborate Grammy parties, attracting an eclectic group of people from music, politics, and business. He signed Whitney Houston at age 19.
1: Fox's William Lajeunesse. Davis helping to turn others into stars, including Rod Stewart, Carlos Santana, Alicia Keys, Billy Joel, and Bruce Springsteen. Clive Davis was 94. A family statement says to them, the music icon was dad and granddaddy, the steady presence at the center of our lives. History made it the World Cup as Lionel Messi scores a record 17th goal, giving the defending champs Argentina a 1-0 lead over Austria, and he just scored another one. 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
4: Governor Tim Walz is welcoming a federal court ruling that dismissed a U.S. Department of Justice investigation involving him and several other Minnesota elected officials. The investigation focused on Minnesota officials who took part in public demonstrations and criticized federal immigration enforcement connected to Operation Metro Surge. Walz says Chief U.S. District Judge Patrick Schiltz ruled the investigation was unconstitutional and had no legal basis. The Superior National Forest is seeking public feedback on a proposed change to the Boundary Waters Canoe Area Wilderness Permit cancellation policy.
5: Forest officials say the goal is to return unused permits to the system sooner, giving families, school groups, and other visitors a better chance to plan trips. Under the proposal, permit holders would get partial refunds for cancellations made well in advance, while last-minute cancellations would forfeit deposits. At Superior National Forest, nearly 40% of permits reserved when sales opened in 2025 went unused. Ashley Bird, MNN.
4: A 65-year-old Bemidji man was killed after being struck by a vehicle Sunday night west of the city. The victim, Floyd Cloud, died at the scene despite life-saving efforts. Authorities say the driver, a Bemidji man, remained at the scene and cooperated fully with investigators. Tasha Radel, MNN.
21: Now, this 25th anniversary of 9/11, the Tunnel to Towers Foundation remains committed to honoring the heroes shaped by that day. Heroes like NYPD Detective Victor Vargas, a U.S. Air Force veteran who died from pancreatic cancer.
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11: Congestion on East 494 around France over to Nicollet and westbound. Just some minor slowing between Portland and Lindale. 35W, minor congestion up from Lake Street to 94, and southbound's a little heavy around Black.
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8: A fair and reasonable deal.
9: President Trump says that includes an open Strait of Hormuz, calling the amount of oil getting through now a gusher. The president also says unfrozen Iranian assets are supposed to help the Iranian people, mainly through purchases from American farmers, which also means helping the U.S. economy. He says the money is not to be used to help rebuild the Iranian military, telling reporters,
8: if Iran doesn't live up to their agreement, or if they're not behaving, I will do what I have to do.
9: The U.S. Treasury issuing a 60-day license waiving sanctions on Iranian oil as part of the interim agreement with Iran, allowing sales and imports into the U.S. But Vice President J.D. Vance, who was part of the weekend talks in Switzerland, says Iran will only reap the benefits of a deal if there's continued progress in the talks on a final nuclear deal. Vance says Iran has agreed to let U.N. inspectors back into the country.
10: Whether good faith or bad faith, you can't trust anybody's words. You have to trust what they actually do. Letting in the inspectors is a big deal, but again, we're going to see what they actually let the inspectors do once they're in the country. That's going to continually be a part of our negotiations.
9: Speaking to reporters earlier today, just before he left Switzerland, where technical teams for both sides remain for more talks, President Trump blames vandalism for damage to the newly renovated Lincoln Memorial reflecting pool.
8: We have a, I think, 290-300 foot slit right through it, probably a box cutter or a knife of some kind.
9: Directing reporters seeking evidence to the Parks Department and saying several people are under arrest with others under investigation. He suggests the peeling of the pool's new dark blue paint was intentional. The pool was also turned green from algae. 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
11: This is Minnesota News Network. I'm John Anderson. Governor Walz is welcoming a federal court ruling that dismissed a U.S. Department of Justice investigation involving him and several other Minnesota elected officials. The investigation focused on Minnesota officials who took part in public demonstrations and criticized federal immigration enforcement connected to Operation Metro Surge. Walz called the decision a victory for free speech and the right to peacefully protest and says he'll continue speaking out on issues affecting Minnesotans. U.S. Senate candidates Lieutenant Governor Peggy Flanagan and Congresswoman Angie Craig were asked about their plans for Social Security. Flanagan told Almanac on Twin Cities PBS that younger voters have that same question.
12: Social Security isn't going to be there for us, right? Not with that attitude, it isn't, right? And so I think we have to be very clear that this is something that people have earned that it needs to be there for future generations.
11: Angie Craig says she's been working on a reform bill for 3 years.
13: Actually allow seniors to stop paying federal taxes on their Social Security income. How we do that is we eliminate the cap. If you're wealthy and you have the good fortune of making more than $186,000 a year, you should keep paying into Social Security.
11: Craig and Flanagan are vying for the vacated Senate seat held by the retiring Tina Smith. This is MNN on Twin Cities
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15: 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Currently at 75 degrees.
16: From the Choice Bank Traffic Center.
17: 169 southbound, looking heavy Plymouth Avenue down to 394, slowing between 494 and Old Shakopee Road. Packed a little bit on East 494 from Highway 100 to Lindale and on the Crosstown eastbound.
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6: All right, final moments. Doug Schoen, a depressed Democrat, as his party goes hard radical left. Let me play this cut. I mean, Ro Khanna, I think he thinks he's way more powerful than he is, actually made this statement that he believes the women that accuse Plattner, but says the entire Democratic Party supports him.
7: Do you worry about that? What is the line for you? Because there have been allegations by former female partners of his who've alleged abuse and mistreatment, those kinds of things. I mean, what happened to believe women?
8: Well, I do believe those women, and I have said that his past conduct was shameful, and I totally condemned it. He did 2-3 tours of duty in Iraq. He came back with a PTSD. That's not an excuse, but he said that he had a problem with alcohol. He had an ugly period in his life, and he believes that he is transformed, and he's had redemption. And the voters of Maine had a choice, and they voted for him by 72%.
6: So there are people like you that understand what's happening. People like Mark Penn seems to understand it. Then you've got James Carville that seems to have just lost it and gone off the deep end. But you do have smart other people in your party. But even they seem timid and afraid to speak out against this radicalized left. Why is that?
9: Because they are intimidated. Because the left is vicious. They are coercive. They're authoritarian. And they literally go after anyone who does not hew to their view of the world. That's what it is, Sean. Schumer understands what's going on. He's just intimidated and frightened. It's scary. I wish that wasn't the case. And you know, what you said before is very important. They are going to primary Fetterman. And in fact, if I were Fetterman, I would either get out, because I don't think he could win a primary, or more likely, I think the Republicans would welcome him. And look, I want Fetterman to stay a Democrat, but if self-preservation may require him changing parties, as much as I want to keep that seat Democratic.
6: I can absolutely see that happening in a heartbeat, because I think they're going to go after him with a vengeance. How does this then play out? If the base of the party is nominating the Graham Plattners and the El Sayeds and the Tallarico's in the party, and nobody's willing to speak out against even a Nazi tattoo guy. How does that play out for 28? I mean, who can win the Democratic primary?
9: Well, this is something, Sean, I think you should spend a little more time on, though you've been obviously the leader in picking up on the power of the far left. What I see happening is that we're going to have a candidate who no one is really talking about now be just as competitive as anyone else, and that's AOC. I believe Bernie's fighting oligarchy tour was a dry run for her candidacy. They built crowds around the country. And I think she's going to run for president.
6: Doug, I think she's going to run. I don't think she's that smart.
9: You don't have to be that smart if you're that radical, Sean.
6: Okay, so she can win the nomination. Can she win a general? I have about 10 seconds.
9: I don't think she can win a general, but she can rip my party and rip the country apart.
6: All right, we appreciate you, Mr. Schoen. God bless you. Tough times for you. I apologize.
9: Always enjoy.
6: Listen,
9: thank you.
6: We appreciate it. 800-941-SEAN, our number. 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
1: iHeartRadio weather tonight, partly cloudy, a low in the upper 50s. A mix of sun and clouds tomorrow, a few afternoon and evening storms, and a high in the mid-70s. Another slight storm chance Wednesday. I'm meteorologist Mace Michaels on Twin Cities News Talk, AM 1130. Right now, it's 76.
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13: This following talks between the U.S. and Iran and Switzerland, Fox's Lucas Tomlinson reports.
14: Vice President J.D. Vance says Iran has agreed to allow U.N. weapons inspectors back into the country. Now, some Iranian officials are saying that they have not agreed to a deal.
13: President Trump says Iran has agreed to major weapons inspectors in order to ensure nuclear honesty long into the future. A sixth person arrested and charged in an alleged plot to attack a White House event.
15: Federal prosecutors say Jordan W. Rinker of Missouri is among at least six co-conspirators charged with conspiracy to commit murder. The group accused of conspiring to carry out a mass casualty attack targeting government officials and others attending the Ultimate Fighting Championship Freedom 250 event held at the White House earlier this month.
13: This Fox's Kristen Goodwin. 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
16: It's John Justice, and coming up on Tuesday morning, people trust artificial intelligence fact-checking until they see how it actually works. I'll discuss that and more with analyst David Gartenstein-Ross at 6:30, plus Minnesota's Somali moment as a professor offers insight as to why people are emboldened to commit acts of fraud. 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
1: Hi, 25 now till the top of the hour, 800-941-SEAN on number. You want to be a part of the program. Look, our great country, America, does not stand for 250 years as a beacon of hope without the brave men, the women willing to put their lives on the line like this, so many have to defend it. 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Just to follow through on a discussion with Doug Schoen, and there are disillusioned Democrats. There are Democrats that are aghast at how radicalized their party has become. And, you know, it's now being picked up even by the legacy media mob, even fake news, CNN. They got this pollster guy, Harry Enten, and he talks about how radicalized this party's become. Let's play it.
2: You know, you mentioned New York, you mentioned Vermont. Obviously, there's the D.C. mayor. We've seen it in Pennsylvania as well. The Democratic Socialists seem to be doing considerably better than they used to be, and they have the chance to knock off, in fact, Democratic incumbents in Congress. And part of the reason for that, why we're seeing these Democratic Socialists having such good chances or downright, outright winning nominations, is take a look here. Net favorability among Dems. Democratic Socialists of America, look at that. Plus 17-point net favorability rate among Democrats. That is actually better. That is better than how congressional Democrats are viewed by Democrats at just plus 4 points. And I'll tell you, take a look at the trend line, the favorable rating among Democrats on socialism. Look at this. In 2010, they were about equal. 50% had a favorable view of socialism. 51% said the same about capitalism. But capitalism has absolutely fallen through the floor. Look at this. It's now just 42% of Democrats who have a favorable view of capitalism. Socialism, on the other hand, up like a rocket.
1: I mean, if even fake news CNN is recognizing the obvious, I guess it's real. Anyway, 800-941-SEAN, if you want to be a part of the program, let's get back to our busy phones. Will is in the great state of Michigan. Will, hi, how are you? Glad you called. Happy Monday.
3: Hey, we're enjoying the winter wonderland in the winter time. We're already building snow throwers for winter. They built.
1: Wait a minute. Wait a minute. You're telling me as we now are wrapping up June and heading into July, you're building what?
3: They build snow throwers in the summertime for winter, and they build lawnmowers in the winter for summertime. The factories like Toro, manufacturers are actually building snow throwers right now, anticipating the winter season.
4: What's a snow thrower?
1: It's like a snowblower.
4: I'm asking him. What's a snow thrower?
1: What's a snow flower? Linda wants to know.
3: Snow blower, snow thrower. You know, you got the auger.
4: I know what a snow blower is. I just don't know what a snow thrower is. I'm picturing a very small person on a shovel just throwing snowballs, going bananas. But I wasn't sure if that was it. I'm like,
1: if I can get a snow thrower and send it to Linda's house and hire somebody to throw the snow on her, I think I might do that.
4: All I could think of was the Will Ferrell scene of Elf, where he goes like bananas in Central Park and throws like 9,000 snowballs at the same time. That's what I had in my head, but I wasn't sure what you were talking about.
3: Anyways, when we were kids, we'd get the six-person toboggan out, when we had deep snow and we'd drag that down the hill 3 or 4 times with 2 fat kids on the back and then pack it down. And once we got a couple rows packed down, then we'd start sledding and spread it out. And then in the evening, we would go home and get buckets of water and our mom's watering can, and we'd put water on the hill. So during the nighttime, it all freeze up. And I tell you what, it was quick.
1: And then, are you enjoying your trip down memory lane in your childhood, Will? I'm glad you could share all of this with us. I don't think most people are thinking about, you know, snow blowing machines in the middle of June heading into July, in the 4th of July, but whatever. And that floats your boat. That's funny. But Linda apparently still loves the cold. I do not love the cold at all. I'll take the heat in the ocean every day of the week. 800-941-SEAN if you want to be a part of the program. Back to our busy phones. Chris, Marilyn, next. Sean Hannity Show. Happy Monday.
5: Yeah, you too. How are you, Sean?
1: I'm good, sir. Glad you called.
5: Thank you. Hey, wanted to hit on this point, the JCPOA. I heard this on the radio. Correct me if I'm wrong, but wasn't there like a sunset clause after 10 or 15 years that gave Iran a nuke? Because
1: after 10 years, they got their, you know, they got the money up front. You remember, you know, 1.7 billion cash, other currency, cargo planes being dropped off. And yes, after 10 years, they could reconstitute their nuclear program. And there were never any checks and balances anyway. And they advanced out their ballistic missile program, their air defense systems. They built out their nuclear program. They cheated the whole way. There was never any real inspections. So, you know, it's kind of the opposite of what the president is insisting on in his deal. Although the media would try to characterize it in a way that just is not accurate or true. Not one taxpayer dollar is going to Iran. Iran will only get any of their own money or the ability to sell energy based on actions, specific actions they take in relation to the nuclear program, ballistic missile program, fomenting terror, you know, all the items we've been checking off the last number of days.
5: Yeah. So this time around, Trump is freezing their money. And he's like, hey, if you want your money, you're going to do what we say here. And they don't have
1: correct
5: a nuclear weapon. Those two things weren't even in play on the JCPOA. So any kind of comparison is wrong. People just need to look at the facts here and not pay attention to the mainstream media as usual, right?
1: Look, unless they were handed a nuclear weapon from North Korea, China, or Russia, and I don't think any one of those top geopolitical foes are that stupid, I don't see a pathway for Iran to be a nuclear power, you know, for a decade or more now, if nothing else happened. That's why the president has the luxury of being as patient as he wants, because the military option to obliterate them never goes away. And they have no air defense system. They have limited capabilities in terms of ballistic missiles. They're just not in a position to fight. If some people want to fault the president for going the extra mile, considering the 94 million Iranians that'll be impacted if he just obliterates their economy, that's fine. If they want to turn that political, they can, but they're not getting one American tax dollar, not one.
5: Yeah. Hey, can we ramp up talking about this SAVE Act as well, the midterms approach, please? We gotta figure this out.
1: Well, I've been trying. We've talked about it exhaustively on this program. I don't know what else I can add, except that the votes aren't there in the Republican caucus yet. We have made some progress, but as of now, there's not the will to overcome the filibuster. And, you know, as of now, it's not going to happen.
5: Let me ask this. They let in 200,000 illegals a month for 4 years, which is 20 million, right? I believe. So that's what, 4 years.
1: Anywhere between 12 and 15. And then you have gotaways. We know they came from 200 countries. None of them were vetted. We know the worst of the worst made it through.
5: And that's not enough for them to want to alter the course and the rules of Congress in that way for the filibuster, even though it's not even in the Constitution? I don't understand.
1: I'm just giving you reality. You know, every time I tell Linda what the vote count is, she gets frustrated. And she's not mad at me. She knows I'm just telling her the truth because I talk to all of these people. The votes that we need to pass it are not there. can the president persuade enough Republicans to do the right thing? I know he's trying. I know he's pushing. I continue to push with him. I keep getting regular updates, but I don't have any update to give you as of now.
5: I get that. And I appreciate it, Sean. Thanks for everything, man.
1: All right, buddy. You have a great week, okay? 800-941-SEAN if you want to be a part of the program. Let's say hi to Robert. He's in the Commonwealth of Virginia. Robert, hi. How are you? Glad you called, sir.
6: Hey, John. Thanks for taking the call. Lived in Iran. Physician saved some lives. Saw some killed back in the 78, 79, also in Pakistan, Afghanistan. Thought I'd give you some feedback really quick. The theological mission of the regime is immutable. And as long as they remain in power, they will persist. They will rebuild. Remember, going from Hitler to Himmler to Goebbels to Goering, that's not a regime change. You got to go to Willy Brandt or Helmut, Kohl. So the regime has not changed any of its actions going forward. They're just slowed down. They won't agree to anything that they haven't already figured out how to get around.
1: Do you think the stated goal of the president at any point has ever been regime change, even though we've had three tiers of leadership knocked out? Did you ever hear the president promise regime change?
6: Right. I'm not knocking the president. He's done fabulous things. Way beyond.
1: He's got to follow his own doctrine. The president is working within the confines of, not risking or putting at high risk, thousands, tens of thousands, hundreds of thousands of American lives. But that is exactly consistent with how he campaigned and consistent with how he has operated, missions like this in the past.
6: Absolutely. So what's very, very advantageous to our goals is you have a huge, huge population, native people there who are with us, that we don't need to put boots on the ground. They will get the job done if we support them properly without our boots on the ground. That's the missing link here. We're not working again. This is not Iraq. This is not Afghanistan. We have a population that wants to ally with us. The way big majority want to ally with us. I was there. I'm telling you, they are our friends. The regime, I'm telling you, we call it the regime, the mullahs. Their plan against America is so much deeper than most people realize. As Khaled Abu Tuame, is an excellent spokesperson explaining those things. Muslim from Israel, but he will tell you exactly. And that's what I experienced there. It was a reality that we just have not grasped. Dying in defense of Allah is the most noble way to go to heaven. Life here is short. It's brief. Heaven, Jannah, is forever. So dying here is actually not a sacrifice. It is like an investment in your permanent existence in heaven, the highest level. There are different levels of heaven in Islam.
1: Listen, I understand radical Islamists. I understand their mindset. I don't think the tier of leadership we're at is that. I don't think they're moderate. I don't think they have given up their indoctrination. I think they are right now in a survival mode, and survival mode right now means that you better deal with Donald Trump or just get obliterated. However, long term, I think we have to learn the lessons of Iraq and Afghanistan and forever wars. And I think the president's been highly effective at neutralizing, as he said he would as his top goal, any chance that they could have a nuclear weapon. The next thing, obviously, is there a way to forge a new beginning in the Middle East? It's a very heavy lift. It's a very ambitious goal, but we might be in a position to do it. Robert, appreciate you, man. 800-941-SEAN. Mike in Georgia, you're next. Happy Monday. You're on the Sean Hannity Show. Hi.
7: Good afternoon, Mr. Hannity. How are you today?
1: I'm good, sir. What's going on? 90 seconds for you.
7: I was just calling about all the fraud that's been taking place in our country. And my concern is that our legal system does not have enough punishment for these people. If they're going to take their money, hide it, if they go to prison, they might go in for 5 years max, get back out, have all that money that they've stashed away. We need to come up with a better plan because we need to get this money back from these people.
1: If you rip off the government as part of any punishment, if you rip off your fellow Americans as part of any punishment, I can't disagree with you one bit. I just have to run. We're just short on time. Listen, everyone needs a personal safety security strategy and plan, especially out and about this summer. And, you know, there are cases where only one option is going to do. Somebody wants to kill you, kill your family. Well, lethal is the only option available. But according to the FBI, the last year we have statistics for is 2022. 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Now, we all have a safety plan. Yes, we have firearms, but this technology is so advanced. You know, when you see over 500 government agencies and police departments and private security firms adopting a technology, that should grab your attention because that's what they're doing with BYRNA.com. 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It's part of my everyday personal safety security strategy. 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
10: Crash on East 394 just before Dunwoody is blocking two left lanes. You're solid from Xenia Park Place. It's just crawling through there for right now. 94 as you head west, you're going to see brake lights between Riverside.
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1: 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We have a news whip around the world. All the latest developments, Iran and elsewhere. Carolyn Leavitt is back. She just had her baby, her first interview. Ari Fleischer tonight, Kaylee McGee White tonight. Also, Emily Campagno and much, much more. 9 Eastern, set your DVR, Hannity on Fox. See you tonight. Back here tomorrow. Thank you for making this show possible. Born on America's darkest day, 9/11/01, the Tunnel to Towers Foundation has been helping America's heroes ever since. 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
3: President Trump says as long as Iran respects the U.S., there won't be any trouble.
4: If Iran doesn't live up to their agreement, or if they're not behaving, I will do what I have to do.
3: The president says Iran's access to frozen assets is not supposed to be used to rebuild its military, but instead be used for American agriculture purchases like U.S.-grown soy, corn, and wheat. The Treasury Department is waiving sanctions on Iranian oil sales for the next 60 days.
5: Fox's Jared Halpern at the White House. Vice President J.D. Vance on his way back to the U.S. from Switzerland, where he took part in talks with Iran. He called the discussions a good foundation.
6: All in all, a very productive 36 hours. We're going to have to keep working it.
5: Vance said there has been progress on multiple fronts, including keeping the Strait of Hormuz open and fighting between Israel and Hezbollah militants in Lebanon. Senate Democratic leader Chuck Schumer is again calling on the Trump administration to brief Congress on details of the deal. President Trump claims vandals are to blame for the issues at the newly renovated reflecting pool, claiming someone cut the sealant and that's why pieces of it are floating in the water.
4: Now, I can't help it if somebody goes in with a knife and starts hacking it up. And we also have pictures of it.
7: Can you release the photos?
4: At the right time, you'll see it. You'll see it in court.
5: At least five people are under arrest, and the president said the pool may need to be drained to clean out algae inside it. A federal judge blocking the use of a federal tool central to the Trump administration's election integrity strategy, saying it aggregated American sensitive personal data in a way that could result in voters being wrongfully purged from voter rolls. 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
8: This is Minnesota News Network. I'm John Anderson. A federal judge has blocked the Justice Department from using grand jury subpoenas against Minnesota officials. Tasha Radel has details.
9: In a ruling unsealed Monday, Chief U.S. District Judge Patrick Schiltz threw out six subpoenas targeting Governor Tim Walz and other state and local leaders, calling them a misuse of prosecutorial power. Schiltz wrote there was no doubt the subpoenas were meant to coerce officials after they resisted Operation Metro Surge. The judge emphasized the Constitution does not allow the federal government to force states to carry out federal law and said the subpoenas crossed that line. He also found prosecutors failed to show a valid criminal basis for the investigation. Politico reported DOJ has not appealed in the 5 days after the ruling. Tasha Radel, MNN.
8: Target is voluntarily recalling their brands of baby wipes after FDA testing found potential contamination. Customers also reported discoloration with the products. The items being recalled are the Up and Up fragrance-free and Up and Up fresh cucumber-scented baby wipes. The recall says the products can cause skin irritations, eye irritations, and infections. Target says customers should stop using the products immediately and return the items to their store for a full refund. This is MNN on Twin Cities News Talk.
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13: Great radio stations everywhere, along with Polo. CJ's in for Sam. It is the Joe Pags Show. Glad to have you along for the ride. Thanks a lot for stopping by. Got a lot going on. There's a lot to get to. I want to start with gas prices, and not because it's just some easy talk show thing to talk about, but I was stunned this morning because I took some family to the airport this morning. We passed by the gas station. CJ, you remember how much the gas was this morning?
14: I want to say it was like 303 or something.
13: 337 at the QT. Oh. Or 303. No, it's 303. We were talking about it because Walmart had it cheaper. HEB, which is our grocery store here in Texas, they had it cheaper. But at the gas station that we passed by this morning on the way to the airport, it was 337. Okay. By the time I passed by going back home, probably 25, 30 minutes later, it was 305. It dropped 32 cents a gallon in 30 minutes. And it still was today when I passed by coming back from the gym. So we've got gas prices plummeting. The price per barrel of oil is $80 a barrel. There's still upheaval with Iran and us and Israel and Lebanon. J.D. Vance was over in Switzerland, and we'll have some sound bites from him. But I thought that was pretty amazing that we saw a 30-cent per gallon drop almost immediately. In my journey from where I live to the airport, about 25 minutes one way, so 50 minutes round trip, I saw anywhere from 305 to 315 to 355, 335 and 337, as I said. So it's all over the place right now. And I'm not sure if these gas stations don't know where to price it. I don't know how it works. If they get a call from corporate that says, hey, make it this today, whatever it is, it's all over the place right now. And that's sort of where our mindset is, I think, when it comes to Iran. We'll get into the J.D. Vance sound bites coming up. We'll certainly talk about that. But I want to start with a story about the reflecting pool on the National Mall, the reflecting pool that leads you to the Lincoln Memorial. I'm not sure I understand. So Obama cleaned it because this pool has got millions of gallons of water and it gets algae in it. It gets nasty, gets ugly. The president wanted it to look great, so he decided that he's going to fix it. The left has complained about the money he's spending to fix the pool and make it good, although they loved that Obama did it And after he spent millions of dollars, it was just as green and algae-filled as it was before. Trump does something to make it nice, to beautify it. And again, this is only a difference in years, like 14 years difference or something like that. And everybody who supported Obama fixing it is against Trump fixing it, to the point to where people are vandalizing it. See, I'm not smart enough to know. Look, I have a hard enough time keeping the algae out of my pool. Trust me, it's not an easy thing. I don't know that there's a way to put algae into a pool, but it seems that there are these leftist loons, these nut jobs, that are going to the national, the reflecting pool at the national, you know, the Lincoln Memorial and the National Mall. They're going there and trying to make it algae filled again. They think they're somehow going to show Donald Trump if they make the pool green. I don't understand. I guess there was a new liner that was put down or something, and people are slashing the liner to try to let more algae in, because then they would have what? In a debate or an argument, they could say, yeah, you couldn't even clean the pool. I mean, what is the story? Is that really what you're hanging your hat on? Trump can't clean the reflecting pool, so therefore he's not a good president? I don't know what they're doing. I really don't. I mean, I don't remember Obama doing it. That's how little I cared about it. I don't live in Washington, D.C., and if President Obama or President Clinton or President fill-in-the-blank other Democrats said, let's clean the reflecting pool, I'd be like, okay. Why is that a thing? But they think they're going to show how inept or incompetent Donald Trump is by making the reflecting pool he's trying to make look beautiful, make it look ugly. I don't get it. Trump was asked about it.
1: We had vandalism. Vandals. You know, we have 100, and we have a, I think, 290-300 foot slit right through it, probably a box cutter or a knife of some kind. Or we had people lifting up the basic, some of the, but it's not a lot of damage, but it's, we'll probably have to let the water out and refix it. They went in there with a knife. I was just told by the people over at Parks, they have five people are arrested and five people are under investigation right now. And it's a sad thing. In addition to that, they, you know, we put brand new, beautiful grass all around. They put these massive letters on the grass. You probably know about that, right? And they said 86-47. They probably got that from the dirty cop, Comey. You know he's a dirty cop, don't you? Dirty cop. He's a crooked guy. They destroyed the grass. So that's a big thing. But we're going to get it back very soon.
13: So stupid. It is a beautiful area for anybody who's visiting Washington, D.C. to go and hang out at, to go and see, to go and think about this country and how it was founded and how great it is. Because somebody you don't like is the president, you're mad at the National Mall. You're mad at the reflecting pool. You're mad at the Lincoln Memorial. You're writing 8647 in the grass that was just put in, paid for by us, the taxpayers. You want the reflecting pool to be green. And somebody cut an enormous slit in the lining of the reflecting pool. I mean, if Obama were in office, you would want it to be nice. But since Trump is in office, the same exact thing, the same exact place should be bad. It's so weird to me. Yeah, arrests are being made. The video here that TMZ actually shot, and it shows a woman leaning in to the reflecting pool, and she's doing something. I don't know if she's cutting the lining. I don't know if she's adding algae. I don't know if she's, you know, picking her nose. I don't know what she's doing, but it turns out they've got plainclothes cops there that are, like, going around. You see somebody who's not dressed in a uniform go up to her. Guy walks up behind her now. I might be asking her what she's doing. He took a picture of her. He's got something in his ear. Looks like he might be law enforcement of some sort. I mean, what is she doing? What is the story? I have no idea. He's taking out his phone again. You can't really hear the talk, but now he's calling in actual, like, uniformed police officers or uniformed security, which they should. And listen, I get that TMZ did the video. Does the logo have to be that big, Polo? You know what I'm saying? Does it have to be that big on the entire video?
15: I mean, just in case if you didn't know where I was coming from.
13: I mean, you can be a little bit smaller than that, but either way, they're taking her away. couple of guys, they're not cops, they're uniformed somehow. And I think in a little while she's going to end up in handcuffs, which she should. Now people, actually National Guardsmen are coming out, and she's going to be in trouble. You can't do that. I mean, what is wrong with you? I don't know what she's been charged with. I don't know what she's saying right now. She's showing him whatever is in her hand. Looks like she grabbed something out of there, and I have no idea. But, I mean, they're not playing games. It's so stupid that we can't have a nice reflecting pool. That is so dumb that because you don't like the president who's in office, the Lincoln Memorial should be less beautiful. It's so weird to me. It just is. And there's this.
16: Again, 56% overall have an extremely or very proud of the country. It's 29% among.
13: I mean, this is directly related to what we're talking about. Do you have pride in your nation? Do you have pride in your country? Do you love the United States of America? Are you somebody who, never mind who's in office in the White House, you love the country, you love the fact that we're the freest, best, most liberated land on the planet with the best opportunity for everybody. We have more immigrants coming in because they're dying to get a part of the American dream. Are you proud? Well, this is on MS Now, so such a stupid name. Are you proud to be an American? And as we're looking at this, extremely or very, overall 56%. Only a little or not at all, 21%. Democrats, the number is 29%. Extremely or very proud, 36%, only a little, not at all. For Republicans, 90% of Republicans are extremely or very proud to be an American. Only 3%, only a little, not at all. If you're 65 or older as a Democrat, actually 65 and over, overall, 75% are proud, 9%, only a little or not at all. Then it goes down to the younger people and elect control a little bit.
16: It's 90% among Republicans. Look at that staggering gap between the parties. Look at it on the other end here.
13: Let me say it again because you're probably in the car and I want to make sure you get this. Only 29% of Democrats are extremely or very proud to be an American. 90% of Republicans are extremely proud or very proud to be an American. That's a sick diversity in numbers. Hey, Democrats, there's something wrong with you. If you don't love your country, get the beep out.
16: Only a little or not proud at all is 36% among Democrats. That number among Democrats.

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10: 35W southbound is heavy through construction between 106th and Cliff. 394 eastbound slows Louisiana to 94 from an earlier accident. 694 eastbound backs up.
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2: We're two, going to talk about Keir Starmer announced that he's stepping down as the prime minister. How does that work in the UK, or like we call it, UK? How does it work there? I have no idea. I mean, this guy's been in for a couple of years. I'm done. Just going to step down. Before him, you had some guy that I can't remember his name. And then before that, you had this woman, who, this Liz Truss or somebody. She was in for like 6 weeks. But what is that? You can just be like the boss for a minute and then leave? And then what's going to happen next? So we've got Cahill, bottom of hour number two to go through that. Vance Ginn, he's going to be hour three. He's an economist, former chief economist at the White House under Trump 1.0. We talk about the Fed. We talk about Alan Greenspan died today, the former Fed chair, and a whole lot more. Was Greenspan good? Was he bad? Why did we have that big explosion in 2008, the massive recession? Greenspan wasn't in anymore, I don't think, at that point. I think it might have been Bernanke. But at some point, I want to know why we have a Fed chair and how we can move past that. We'll get into that with Vance Ginn coming up. And the interview I did with Brianna Morello about what they were hiding in the Biden tapes and how they're being released now, that's doing very well over on YouTube. Just go to joepags.com/YouTube. joepags.com/YouTube. If you're just joining us, we're talking about, are you proud to be an American? 90% of Republicans are. Like 29% or 30% or something of Democrats are. And to see that sort of diversity in pride for country actually makes me sick, makes my stomach hurt. We go to the phone lines from the hometown. It's going to be Chad in San Antonio. Chad, what's up?
3: Hey, Joe. First time caller, long time listener.
2: Thank you.
3: Thank you for taking my call. I really appreciate it.
2: You got it, man.
3: This is the greatest country in the history of the world that has done more for more people than all other countries combined. If you can't be proud of it, get the hell out. Am I wrong?
2: No. Not at all. I mean, for Military City USA, I mean, the bottom line is you've got people signing up to die for what's great about this country, and you've got 29% like it on the Democrat side? You got to be kidding me.
3: Yeah, 29%. Are you serious right now? You don't like the country because you don't like the president who's in office just because of the politics?
2: Right.
3: What is that about?
2: No, it's ridiculous.
3: Like, these people are insane, and there is no common ground anymore with them. There's no civil discourse. There's no coming across and getting to a level platform, and I think we've really lost that within our society, right? We can't come together and talk about ideas and find common ground and move past it. It's A or B. If you're not on my side, then I hate you. If you're not on my side, then, you know, all right. Well, you can go pound sand.
2: Yeah.
3: And really, if you don't love America, get the hell out.
2: Boom. That's how you say it. Chad, exactly right. Get the hell out. I'm with you. 833-JOE-PAGS, 833-563-7247, joepags.com. Bill is in Reno, Nevada. Bill, what's on your mind? Hi.
4: Yeah, thanks, Joe. I just wanted to say that I think that in terms of the reflecting pool, it's just another microcosm of that liberalism is a disease. It wants to destroy things, and it's not relegated just to the United States. Look what's going on in Europe.
2: Yes.
4: I don't know if you heard about that report. That report that dropped, it was either Thursday or Friday, about the Pakistani Muslim rape gangs. But Starmer's knew about that for years. They covered it up. They aided and abetted. And, I mean, look what they've gotten themselves into over there. I mean, that's mainly white girls that were being treated that way. It's just awful.
2: It's that 250,000 children and women were raped by these so-called rape gangs. And we do get into that in earnest with Kay next hour. Thank you, Bill. I appreciate that. Yeah, the report came out. It's disgusting. It's disgusting. You can't turn your culture over to an alternative culture. If people want to go there legally, if you have an immigration system in the UK where they do it legally, you show up, you assimilate. No, you don't have rape gangs. No, you don't do bad things to the women and children. Then, you know, I'll hear you and you can come in. But you don't get to show up, set up shop, and do anything you feel like doing. And then you've got people like Starmer and others in government over in the UK who are not only allowing it, they will arrest you if you go on Facebook and say, I don't want this mass immigration anymore. You go to Mark in Minnesota. Mark, what's on your mind? Hi. Come on, Mark.
5: I was just talking to the call screener.
4: the Democrats are indoctrinated sheeple is what they are. They cannot think for themselves. They refuse to think for themselves. They only listen to those that continue to tell them that this is a bad country. The things they do are bad. They're lazy. They don't want to work. It's sickening what they've become. And that's why they're voting in these socialists and these as mayors and as governors.
2: Oh, Mark, I couldn't agree with you more. I just don't understand what they get out of. Thanks for the call, man. Appreciate you. I don't know what they get out of it. What do they get out of complaining about the reflecting pool being clean? What do they get out of complaining about a ballroom that would keep dignitaries safe? And it would be not for just this president. He's gone in a couple of years. I mean, honestly, this is going to be there for every president in perpetuity. Why are you against it? Because if a Democrat gets in next, God forbid, you'd be happy there's a safe ballroom for them to have. The whole thing doesn't make any sense. It is so illogical, it makes my face hurt. Look at my face. It's in pain. I have no idea. It's so illogical that I just, when I get up in the morning, I think to myself, maybe today will be a better day where the left wakes up and realizes how stupid they're being. Then it just, it doesn't happen. There's another full day's worth of lunacy from the left. 833-JOE-PAGS. 833-563-7247. JoePags.com. J.D. Vance in Switzerland. I'll have some sound from that. Keep it here.
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7: 35W southbound is heavy through construction between 106th and Cliff. 394 eastbound slows Louisiana to 94 from an earlier accident. 694 eastbound backs up 35E.
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18: Total reopening of the Strait of Hormuz as the peace talks with Iran continue. The president noting what the United States has done in this conflict so far.
19: Their Navy is gone. Their Air Force is gone. Their leaders are all dead. Their whole country is a mess. Their economy is shot.
18: Well, Vice President J.D. Vance arriving back in Washington after departing negotiations with Iran and Switzerland. Senate Minority Leader Chuck Schumer claims the Trump administration is not being transparent about this agreement.
20: Donald Trump's foreign policy by clown car continues to careen towards disaster. After this failed war with Iran, Trump needs to rename the art of the deal. The art of the faceplant.
18: The Iranian Revolutionary Guard Corps at the Strait of Hormuz is closed after continued fighting between Israel and Hezbollah in Lebanon. 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
21: It's John Justice, and coming up on Tuesday morning, people trust artificial intelligence fact-checking until they see how it actually works. I'll discuss that and more with analyst David Gartenstein-Ross at 6:30, plus Minnesota's Somali moment as a professor offers insight as to why people are emboldened to commit acts of fraud. 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
2: I have no idea. I don't know. I'd like to know. I'd like to be able to say, well, of course it's open. Now, the president, I think, is still saying it's open. What?
22: I just think this whole thing is stupid, because it's like, if they're so defeated, how are they able to keep it closed?
2: Should not be able to. Now, the excuse that we're being given, because, again, it's supposed to be open, and I've got the energy secretary, a soundbite with him coming up where he's going to say, it's open. Look at all the ships that went through. And again, we see the gas prices plummeting, but then I did see them bounce up again. Then they went back down again. I think everybody's confused as to whether it's open or closed. I'm going to go back to say, if you go and look at the Strait of Hormuz on a map, you'll see that there is a land sort of bridge where we could build a shorter Panama Canal. You just build one ourselves and screw Iran. You have nothing to say about it. We just have the ships go through there. I mean, that's something that we probably could undertake, and then it'll never be closed again. But I don't know the status of the Strait of Hormuz right now. The president's going to comment on it. I do know this. J.D. Vance, our vice president, went to Switzerland, and he says it was a very good meeting, a very good get-together. Trust but verify, and the billions of dollars, where does that go? Where is that coming from? I don't understand why we just can't know. Now, I think the challenge is that Iran knows where the mines are. Well, you've got mine-sweeping ships that should be able to go through there and sweep them out. Of course, our friends in Europe haven't helped us much. And, of course, over the weekend, the big hoop-to-do between Europe and us was what? CJ, do you know what the big hoop-to-do was over the weekend between Europe and us?
23: No, I don't.
2: Bola, do you know?
22: What do you describe as a hoop-to-do?
2: Because... Well, there's a prime minister in Europe that is going back and forth with President Trump on something.
22: Is that the whole thing, I begged you to take a picture, didn't beg you to take a picture?
2: Yes.
22: That's so stupid.
2: It is so unbelievably stupid.
22: But I'm going to be honest, and I'm going to say it's stupid on both parts. So
2: I understand why Trump's doing it, and I'm not mad at you for saying that you think it's stupid what he's saying. But let me set the stage for those watching and listening. Giorgia Meloni is the prime minister of Italy. She is somebody who got the job by basically saying she's a mini Donald Trump. She's going to close the border and keep Italian culture and Italy first and so on and so forth. Well, when it came to asking for help from our European partners in NATO for the operation going on in Iran, she said, no, you can't use the air bases that you built in Italy. And same thing happened in Spain. So they go to the G7 last week, and President Trump is there, and he takes a picture with Giorgia Meloni. Now, he says that she begged for the picture. I didn't want to take a picture with her because he's still pretty miffed over the whole not going to help you, not going to let you use your own airbase. But she begged for it, so I gave it, and I gave her a picture. To which she responded, I didn't beg for anything, and I'm Italy first, and your popularity is this and that. And then he says she's a very unpopular prime minister of Italy. And then it goes back and forth like this grade school garbage, you're right. But do I think President Trump has the right to be angry at our NATO partners that we protect every day for saying no to helping us when it comes to Iran? I think he does. I agree with you, though, that it goes too far when you have this dumb back and forth about a picture or not. I mean, I don't disagree with you, Polo, on that angle of it, but I get why he's mad at her. And maybe next time don't take the picture. Why take the picture then post about how she begged? And by the way, even Italian media is saying it appeared as though she pursued him for the picture. Not that that really matters. I mean, I get where you're coming from, but you get why he's mad at her?
22: Yes, but he never comes out as the bigger person. He always comes out as like the petty guy because... Even if she asked, doesn't mean that she was begging just because she asked. Now, if she was like, please, please, please, and she's like on her hands and knees begging, okay. But
2: he's suggesting she was begging. I mean, and nobody's really denying, other than her, is denying that she really, really wanted this picture with him. But again, I don't disagree that he takes it to more of a juvenile level when he goes there. Because the latest thing that he posted was exactly what I said. He's unhappy that she wouldn't let us use the base and so on and so forth. Do that. I don't know why it has to be about begging.
22: Because that makes sense. The other stuff just seems really unrealistic. And then that's where it all starts going back to where people have a hard time believing what he says. Because at one point he's saying stuff that totally makes sense and it sounds...
2: Right.
22: On the level,
2: yeah.
22: But then he'll say like this other stuff. And then they start questioning like, were people actually doing stuff to the reflecting pool? You know, because
2: it's they're actually arresting
22: people. Right. But they doubt him because he says things sometimes and there's no way to fully back it up. So they're thinking, oh, he's just saying that stuff because he's assuming that that's what happened. And then so everybody just doubts everything that he says.
2: Yeah.
22: But it all comes from this kind of stuff because he just take stuff.
2: I think he gets bored. Listen, I think the guy gets bored on the weekend and goes to Truth and starts posting this stuff. I mean, I'm with you.
22: Then go play more golf.
2: More of a filter.
22: Then go play more golf and don't.
2: Because then they'll complain that he's playing golf.
22: Well, yes, but then he'll be less jerky, I guess. I mean, because it's just
2: less jerky.
22: Well, because it's annoying. Because like I start seeing all this stuff on my feed, and I'm not a very political person, but because of this show, I'm assuming Facebook listens, and all this crap shows up in my feed. And it's people nonstop saying like, well, this is going on. And like, this MOU isn't even, it's a plan to make a plan and all this other stuff. And it's just like, it's annoying because I'm looking at it and some of it probably is true, you know, and it just gets more and more frustrating because then it just gives the people that are on the left more ammunition to say bad stuff about what's going on.
2: Without a doubt. But at this point, I don't think he cares what the left is saying, but he should. I'm not disagreeing with you. I think he should care what the left is going to say. And I think that you don't get into... Complain that they didn't let us use the base.
22: Right.
2: Say that she really, really wanted a picture if you want. But the whole begging and you're unpopular as a prime minister.
22: Yeah.
2: I mean, at that point, people start to go, oh, well, this is just...
22: And it just seems like it's... It makes it seem like where he's at and what he's doing isn't important.
2: Yeah.
22: Because he's more focused on this stuff than the actual issues that are going on.
2: CJ, anything on this? Did you even see that story?
23: No.
2: She begged him for a picture. And then she's the worst prime minister. She's very unpopular and so on and so forth. I would prefer, look, Trump going to be Trump. He's not going to stop because I say so. But I would prefer that he says... These people have absolute safety and security because of us. And they're barely paying anything into NATO. And you're telling me I can't use my own airbase that we built? Are you serious? The whole picture thing becomes, you know, some online social media drama. And I don't think there's any 4D chess being played. I think that he was, he wanted to tell people, she begged for the picture. The only reason I took a picture with her. And I don't know that it added anything, to be honest with you. 833-JOE-PAGS, 833-563-7247, joepags.com. Yes.
22: I was going to say, because, I mean, even if you point out, like, hey, she asked to take a picture, I said, sure. And but yet, you know, this is going on. This is how I feel about this and that or whatever. That would have been fine. But to go and say, like, oh, she begged me, and so I...
2: Well, you and I don't know if she might have begged him. I have no idea.
22: Let's say she did.
2: Right.
22: Who cares?
2: Well, I think that it doesn't make him look as good as he thinks that it's going to make him look by saying that she did.
22: Right.
2: If she literally begged, and we have her on video begging, let's say we had all that.
22: Right.
2: It still doesn't make him look good to
22: say. Right. Because what I'm thinking is, I mean, you say she asked... And so I obliged because I thought that was cool that like this person in power wanted to take a picture with me. You say that. You don't say that, oh, she was begging to take a picture with me. It's like, dude, like, who cares?
2: It's Trump being Trump.
22: You know, and you point that out, and then you can say she asked and I obliged, even though I don't like that this and this and this and this. But I did it because she asked.
2: Right.
22: And I wish that they would do the same thing for us when we ask for things.
2: I think it would have made him look much better. I agree with you.
22: Yeah.
2: I agree with you. But at this point, he's 80 years old. He's lived through 4 assassination attempts. And he just doesn't care anymore. He doesn't care about stuff like that. I think he cares about the country, obviously, and I like his agenda and so on. But, I mean, on stuff like this, it's like he gets a wild hair, and on a Saturday or Sunday, he's just going to post it, and here it is. Here we're talking about it. And everybody else online is talking about it. But I wish that somebody would get in his ear and say, you know, there are some people down the middle. There are some people that lean a little bit left, a little bit right, who might be willing to hear you if you're not off-putting with stuff like this. And I really do wish that he would consider that. He doesn't care. He's never in his life had to consider that. He hasn't. And as president 2 times now, especially with the mandate last time, he doesn't think that he has to hear that. He doesn't care. And I wish that he would care about that because the midterms are not very far away. And I think that stuff like this might make people stay home. People who generally might go and vote for somebody leaning right, somebody who's conservative, somebody who's Republican, and stop these lunatic socialists out there that are taking office. But the stark difference is this, and I think this goes to your point, Polo, and it's a good one. When you got a Mamdani out there with his lying, blank-eaten grin, lying about free bus fare, lying about free food, lying about affordability, but a really big smile, and he really knows how to work the media. That's so different in a stark fashion, where he got a lot of people who generally aren't Democrats saying, yeah, I want the city to be more affordable, and he's got a pretty nice smile. They went and voted for him. Now, he's a piece of garbage, but he did it right in that he got people to go and vote for him, whereas President Trump isn't thinking in that form and fashion. And he's just saying whatever he wants to say, and he's zinging whoever he wants to zing. And I think that he's got to think about the ripple effect better, because although he's not running this November, his party is on the ticket. And I think that's going to hurt. I really do think that's going to hurt.
22: And it's funny that you said it the way you just said it, because I think in the beginning, that's what people liked, him zinging people. But I think it's gotten old already, because there's nothing productive coming from it.
2: Well, I think it's nastier now. I think it's gotten a little nastier, yeah. I'll be honest with you.
22: And it just reminds me of, like, those friends that you have that you're always having to stick up for, and then after a while, you just get tired of it, and they're like, you know what? You're on your own, man. Like, if you're going to keep acting this way, I'm going to stop defending you, because you're not learning from the mistakes. You're not learning from these things that happen when you do these things. And you just keep doing it, and it's like, I can't stick up for you anymore. And I just feel like that's what's going to happen, that more and more people are just going to feel that way, and they're just going to be like, let's just wait for, you know, his term to finish.
2: I'm not there. I mean, I obviously am sticking up for him, although I do think this goes too far, but I still am going to stick up for him as the president and his agenda and so on. I just wish that there would be a little bit of a filter. I got to the point in my career, and I have no problem owning this, to where I would send off emails to people and tell them straight exactly what was wrong with what they just said, did, or acted, or how they did not give me the opportunity that I thought I deserved or whatever. And it rubbed enough people the wrong way that I eventually started writing those long emails and putting them in my draft box and never sending them. Made me feel better to write it. made me feel better to get it off my chest, but it did not cause the ripple effect that I knew that it was starting to cause in a very small circle of very small-minded people. They didn't understand where I was coming from and what I was trying to achieve. I wish that the president would grab Don Jr. or Eric or Laura or somebody and say, hey, let me just tell you how stupid this Maloney is. Here's what she did over at the G7 without putting it out to the world. I think that that would work better. Like, if I called you, Paul, and said, Paul, you're not going to believe this garbage, blah, blah, blah, and I dumped it on you but didn't say it on the show, I'm not gonna cause people to react differently. I just did it between you and me. You see what I mean?
22: Yeah.
2: And I don't mind him feeling that way if he just does it in his own little circle.
22: And that's the thing. I don't think he has that guy or girl that he can do that with.
2: Yeah.
22: You know?
2: That's why I said his family. Maybe they can. I don't know.
22: It would have to be somebody that could give it back to him and him be able to take it without being offended or feeling like they're turning on me or, you know, because it seems like whenever somebody disagrees with him, he kind of gets into that mode that, like, you're against me now. So it would have to be somebody that he could have that conversation with and feel comfortable with them disagreeing with him or explaining, like, the other side of whatever he's, you know, having that disagreement about. I don't think he has that. And I feel like that's why he spews all this stuff, because there isn't somebody there that can kind of like talk him off the ledge.
2: I hear you. I'll disagree a little bit, because I think that he can take it if you give it back. You saw that in 2016. No, maybe he's a different guy now, but in 2016, they all called each other names.
22: Right.
2: Now Marco Rubio works for him. Now Ted Cruz loves him. You know what I mean?
22: What I'm saying, though, is if he had that one person, though, that he could just have all these conversations with
2: him. He doesn't have that.
22: That's what I'm saying. Like, it would have to be somebody that he believes, I guess, or has trust in, you know, where he could do that. And I just don't think that he has that.
2: Yeah.
22: Because I don't think he there's anybody that's, it to him, is equal. And not in a bad way. Just that somewhere that could get him.
2: Yeah.
22: You know, Yeah.
2: No, I think it's a good point. It's a very good point. A lot of people listening want to get in on this too. 833-JOE-PAGS, 833-563-7247, joepags.com. There are people who are knee-jerk reacting, listening right now. Why are you turning on the president? I'm not. I'm going to be real. Polo's going to be real. CJ's going to be real. I'm going to be real on this show. When you call in, I want you to be real. I mean, you can forgive. I'm not mad at him. I'm not somebody who's never going to support him now because of what happened over the weekend. I don't know what he accomplished. I think that the way that we just spoke about this makes a lot of sense. He comes out and says, you know, she wanted me to take a picture with her, but before we did, I told her how disappointed I was that she didn't let us use the base, or they didn't help out, you know, with this operation against Iran, who are killing Italian people too. But the whole begging thing, it sounds like it's middle school. It gets into a different place, and she responds, and she sounds like she's a scorned, you know, little girl as well. The whole thing is kind of dumb, and it's a diversion we didn't need. 833-JOE-PAGS, 833-563-7247, joepags.com. Stay here.
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8: 94 eastbound traffic slows up from 394 to Lowry Hill Tunnel, again from Riverside to 280. Westbound is tight between Hiawatha and 394. Eastbound crosstown is jammed from Gleason to...
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2: We're stepping down as the Prime Minister of the UK. And yeah, a caller earlier nailed it. Probably has a lot to do with that report that came out about rape gangs in the UK and about him doing nothing about it. I mean, they're locking people up for saying negative things about immigrants on social media, but they're not stopping the rape gangs. I mean, what is that? We go to the phone lines. A lot of people want to comment on what the president had to say about George Maloney over the weekend and about him just being who he is. Your thoughts about it. Stephen, Bernie, Texas, what's going on? Hi.
28: Hey, Joe.
2: Hey.
28: Thanks for taking my call.
2: You got it.
28: Hey, just... You know, you got to kind of take the bad with the good with Trump. He says what he thinks, and we all know what he thinks,
2: right,
28: which is so much better than the regular politicians that say what people think they want to hear.
2: Right.
28: And it's just it's so refreshing to have a transparent president. And yeah, sometimes he does go a little off the deep end, but I would much rather have that than somebody that just is placating people because they want to hear certain things that may or may not be true. You'll never get that with Trump.
2: Well, Stephen, I hear you, and I can appreciate that, and I don't disagree with you other than what I said earlier, which was you can still feel this way, and you can say it to a point before you get into, she begged me, she followed me around, and I didn't want to do it, and blah, blah, blah. I mean, when you go that far, anybody who's on the fence and leaning toward possibly coming to your side is not going to do that. At all. Bo, I've only got about 30 seconds, but it's yours. Let's go.
29: First and foremost, President Trump is a businessman.
2: Right.
29: Georgia Maloney is a politician.
2: Yep.
29: What was she planning on doing with that picture, knowing that she upset Donald Trump with the lack of base use?
2: Well, nothing. 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And he didn't want to just sit by idly and let it happen without a disclaimer. I just think the disclaimer could have been a little bit more careful. 833-JOE-PAGS, joepags.com. Back after this.
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16: They don't respect us. Things wouldn't be good, but they have a lot of respect.
17: The president says Iran is supposed to use the money that has been released to buy U.S.-grown corn and wheat and not for its military. Vice President J.D. Vance is now on his way back from Switzerland, where he said the U.S. built a good foundation in its initial talks with Iran. Senate Democratic leader Chuck Schumer again calling on the administration to brief Congress on the deal.
18: Are they embarrassed? Is it so vague that they told Iran one thing and will have to tell the world another?
17: Schumer questioned whether Iran will be able to continue its behavior. Another arrest in a plot to attack the White House UFC event.
19: Federal prosecutors say William Lee Spartacus Faulkner of Washington State is among at least seven men charged with conspiracy to commit murder. The group accused of conspiring to carry out a mass casualty attack targeting government officials during the Ultimate Fighting Championship event held at the White House earlier this month, according to the Department of Justice. The foiled plot included acquiring tactical gear, guns, and ammunition to deploy snipers and drones armed with explosives. Investigators allege Faulkner was communicating with co-conspirators over Telegram, replying to one message where another defendant describes a plan for a bloodbath, saying, "The more drones, the better."
17: Fox's Kristen Goodwin. Federal officials say they believe the group was also discussing attacking the World Cup match in Kansas City on July 3rd. A gunman has killed a Montreal police officer at a Hilton hotel before officers returned fire, killing him. A bystander was also killed, but police say it's not yet clear who fired that shot. The motive for the shooting is still under investigation. 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
3: This is Minnesota News Network. I'm John Anderson. Governor Walz is welcoming a federal court ruling that dismissed a U.S. Department of Justice investigation involving him and several other Minnesota elected officials. The investigation focused on Minnesota officials who took part in public demonstrations and criticized federal immigration enforcement connected to Operation Metro Surge. Walz called the decision a victory for free speech and the right to peacefully protest and says he'll continue speaking out on issues affecting Minnesotans. U.S. Senate candidates Lieutenant Governor Peggy Flanagan and Congresswoman Angie Craig were asked about their plans for Social Security. Flanagan told Almanac on Twin Cities PBS that younger voters have that same question.
4: Social Security isn't going to be there for us, right? Not with that attitude, it isn't, right? And so I think we have to be very clear that this is something that people have earned that it needs to be there for future generations.
3: Angie Craig says she's been working on a reform bill for 3 years.
5: Actually allow seniors to stop paying federal taxes on their Social Security income. How we do that is we eliminate the cap. If you're wealthy and you have the good fortune of making more than $186,000 a year, you should keep paying into Social Security.
3: Craig and Flanagan are vying for the vacated Senate seat held by the retiring Tina Smith. This is MNN on Twin Cities
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2: Great radio stations across the land from KTSA in San Antonio, our flagship. It is the Joe Pags Show along with Polo and CJ in for Sam. It is me, the host. All right, so what's going on? Straight Ahead News open or closed? CENTCOM says open. Others are saying it's closed. We now have information that a bunch of ships have gone through the Strait of Hormuz So one would can only assume that if it's closed, you wouldn't have ships going through. And we actually have the energy secretary saying that ships have been going through.
0: In the last 24 hours, or yesterday, 67 ships went through the Strait of Hormuz. The day before, it was 55 ships. So in terms of oil and oil products, about equal to where we were before the conflict. So, yeah, traffic is flowing through the straits quite nicely. Now, that's because of a U.S. military presence. Iranians still have not demined the central shipping channel, but the U.S. opened a separate channel down south, and we've been escorting ships through that for several weeks now. And
2: okay, so he says, that's Chris Wright, the energy secretary, he says the straits open. That's probably why we're seeing the gas prices plummet. I mean, that's probably what we're seeing. I mean, it's got to be. But then again, they went up a little bit, then went back down a little bit. I'm going to take his word for it. The president was asked about the Strait of Hormuz, too.
16: We're doing very well with respect to the Hormuz Strait. We took in more oil yesterday than has ever gone through the Strait. You probably see that. We have an oil gusher. The Strait is totally open. You know that. And we're negotiating. We'll see how that all goes. But we have two things. We have an open strait, and we have a country that will never have a nuclear weapon. Will never, ever have a nuclear weapon.
2: Okay, so the president says it's open. More oil than it's ever gone through. Chris Wright says that it's open, and I have no reason to not believe them. Then we've got this report from CBS News. U.S. military says traffic continues to flow through the Strait of Hormuz. The U.S. Military Central Command said Monday today that the Strait of Hormuz remained open despite any Iranian claims. Otherwise, Iran does not control the Strait of Hormuz, CENTCOM spokesman Navy Captain Tim Hawkins said. Traffic continues to flow, and U.S. forces are monitoring the situation to ensure this remains the case. Hawkins said there had been no significant reduction in or repositioning of U.S. military assets in the region, but he added that the commanders are constantly assessing the situation. Iran has said all commercial vessels must coordinate. You know, Iran says a lot. I'm not so sure that vessels have to coordinate with Iran. I'll be honest with you. But Iran has said all commercial vehicles or vessels must coordinate with its authorities to transit the strait, but that it's not charging shippers fees during the 60-day negotiation period laid out in the memorandum of understanding signed by both countries last week. Traffic through the vital waterway has increased over the last week, but it remains a far cry from the average of about 135 ships per day seen before the U.S. and Israel jointly launched a war with Iran on February 28th, the writer wrote in a very biased way. The Marine Traffic Monitoring Group said Monday that vessel activity through the strait had increased sharply between June 19th and 21 and 21st, with 71 confirmed transits recorded, including a peak of 35 crossings on 20 June. So who do you believe? I believe Chris Wright. I believe the president. I don't believe this biased story because their war. It was their. You don't say that. You could say the war. You could say the operation. You could say the military action. But calling it their war, as if Iran had nothing to do with why the war started. As if they had nothing to do with the attacks happening constantly around the globe, around anybody who doesn't believe like they believe theocratically. So enough. I mean, when I read a story like that, I think you guys understand. I'm always going to tell you what the bias is. And then NPR, which also could be biased because it's NPR, says the U.S. and Iran agree to a roadmap for a final deal, mediators say. Well, instead of letting them tell you, let's go to the president where somebody actually asked him today, where he talked about the Strait of Hormuz, but he calls it the Hormuz Strait. Somebody today asked him about the leverage Iran allegedly has.
7: So if Iran does not abide by the MOU, are you still willing to...
16: What I didn't say, it would cause a depression. I said it could cause a depression, right? And I said that I don't want to be Herbert Hoover. That's a president I don't want to be, because he was in charge during the Great Depression. And certainly a lot of bad things could happen. That would be one of the things. I don't think it would, but if it did. But no, if Iran doesn't live up to their agreement, or if they're not behaving, I will do what I have to do.
7: Does that give them leverage over you, Mr. President?
16: Say it.
7: Does that give them leverage, the Iranians' leverage over you?
2: Bad question to ever ask Donald Trump. Did that give somebody leverage over you? Word to anybody out there who ever has a chance to question the president. Don't ask him if somebody else has leverage on him, because you're probably going to get... I didn't listen to this entire answer, but I'm sure what he's going to say.
16: Oh, you're so leverage. You know, their Navy is gone. Their Air Force is gone. Their leaders are all dead. Their whole country's a mess. Their economy is shot. The, you know, the Times, the fake New York Times said, oh, it's about the same as it was 4 months ago. No, 4 months ago they had a Navy, 159 ships to be exact. It's gone. The whole Navy's gone. Their 250 airplanes, all gone. Their anti-aircraft is gone. Their radar is gone. These guys love radar. Their radar is gone. Everything's gone. Their leaders are gone. Their whole country is gone. And the Times said, oh, they're about the same as they were 4 months ago. And the reason the news is doing so badly, or let's put it another way, the reason that I wanted a landslide, even though I got 92% negative press, all fake press, is because nobody believes the press anymore. And they have to start believing, you know, when the Times and a couple of others, they're grasping for straws. When they say that Iran is about the same as it was 4 months. 4 months ago, they had a powerful Navy, they had a powerful Air Force. You know, most of their missiles are gone. Most of their launching pads are gone. Most of their manufacturing capacity for drones and missiles is gone. About 87% gone. And then I hear, oh, they're in such great shape. No, they're gone. And their first level of leaders, gone. Their second level of leaders, gone. Their third level of leaders, you have to hear the conversations. Who wants to be president? Well, I don't want it. Nobody wants to be president. And then we have to read that they're doing well. They're doing so badly. In the meantime, we're setting records. We have the strongest economy we've ever had. We have $18 to $19 trillion being poured into our country. We're building factories all over the place. We have more people working today than at any time in the history of our country at higher salaries. So when you ask a question like that, it's so stupid.
2: Did anybody doubt he was going to respond like that? You don't say somebody's got leverage on the United States. You don't say somebody's got leverage on President Trump. You spend 3 minutes telling the guy what a stupid question that was. And it was. I mean, words of the wise. Don't form a question like that with President Trump. You're probably not going to get the answer that you think you're going to get. So let's get with J.D. Vance, or let's hear from him. I believe this is probably out by Air Force Two. In Switzerland, talking about what was achieved, what he tried to achieve, what he was trying to accomplish going there. And this is where the rubber hits the road. He's the guy, the chief negotiator, who's there in person trying to get this deal done.
8: These negotiations that you've you believe that people are not always acting in good faith. Have things changed over the past 36 hours during your meeting with Iran and the other mediators?
9: I mean is, look, whether good faith or bad faith, you can't trust anybody's words. You have to trust what they actually do. Letting in the inspectors is a big deal, but again, we're going to see what they actually let the inspectors do once they're in the country. That's going to continually be a part of our negotiation. So my point is not that I trust or distrust anybody. My point is that I trust actions. And what the president has asked us to do is verify what they're doing, focus less on what they're saying.
2: Sounds a little like trust but verify, which is what President Reagan said in a very diplomatic way. Oh, no, I trust them, but we want to verify it, which means he doesn't trust them. So trust but verify makes a lot of sense to me. Then there's this.
9: Well, again, I feel great about the progress that we made over the last couple of days. We're looking forward to going back home. It's been a very long day. I know the reporters had a long day as well, so I appreciate you guys. But look, the fundamental thing we got is, number one, we set up the mechanism to ensure not only the Straits of Hormuz are open, but will stay open. We think about 15 million barrels of oil come out. That's one of the reasons why oil is so low right now. Obviously, that means lower gas prices, and gas prices are going to keep coming down. Number two, we actually set up the right mechanism to ensure the regional ceasefire to manage the inevitable conflicts that will come up. We feel great about that. We're working with our allies from the Israelis to the Gulf Arabs to make sure that sticks, and we feel very, very good about where that is. We have the Iranians allowing weapons inspectors, nuclear inspectors into their country for the first time in a long time. We're obviously going to bolster that inspection regime to make sure they can never have a nuclear weapon. And finally, we continue to make progress on these technical negotiations. We left a lot of our team, the Iranians left left a lot of their team at the resort there to keep on working at. So all in all, a very productive 36 hours. We're going to have to keep working it. The last point that I'll make is, as I told you all this morning, this is laying a foundation for what could be a truly transformed Middle East. But we haven't built the house yet. We're going to have to keep on building, and that's what we'll do.
2: Like J.D. Vance a lot. I like what he just had to say. I mean, compare and contrast this to when Obama was in office, when you had the so-called Arab Spring and the entirety of the Middle East was melting down. Now you've got what seems like the possibility of peace in that region for a long time to come. Now, are we there yet? No. Nope. Are we going to get there? I hope so. That would be good. I would like that a lot. This is when he was actually giving an update in Switzerland. Actually, we'll do this when we come back. There's an update. He's standing actually with the flags behind him and everything where he talks about the meeting. He talks about what didn't happen. There was an 11-minute piece of video and audio that I was thinking about playing, but it gets too boring. And in this format, I'm going to give you shorter pieces of that. But it's important that you know, I hope to educate.

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13: Tickets, and I wonder how much it's going to be. Now, there is a move by President Trump where he would like to see people get 10 years in prison if they damage, destroy, vandalize some sort of a national monument like that.

0: And he actually, he was able to stop people tearing down monuments in his first term by getting that law passed. You have a 10 year sentence behind bars plus a fine if you were caught to be destroying. Remember they were tearing down all the statues everywhere, including here in San Antonio, like a bunch of idiots in the dark of night. So, cited and let go. So I guess five people were arrested for damaging the reflecting pool. It's so stupid to damage a reflecting pool. It doesn't achieve anything politically, doesn't change the country, just makes you look like an idiot. Let me give you more of J.D. Vance. This is him actually talking about the meeting and his time in Switzerland. This is actually at a podium, and you could probably hear him better.
1: I want to say one last thing. I've seen some misreporting about frozen or unfrozen Iranian assets. One of the other things that we wanted to do, and, you know, wasn't as high of a priority for us for obvious reasons, but we wanted to make sure that we set up a process where if we ever unfreeze Iranian assets, we can ensure that that Iranian money goes to help the people of Iran and not to fund terrorism. So Jared Kushner actually came up with a very interesting solution with the Qataris, where basically, again, if there is any frozen Iranian assets that are unfrozen, then we have approval over that process. The Qataris have approval over that process. And then the money would actually go to buy American soy, American corn, and American wheat for the benefit of the Iranian people. And as much as I see some of the press misreporting on this, and of course, you know, buttressed by what the Iranians are saying, or not all Iranians, I want to be clear, there are a lot of Iranians who are telling the truth about what happened yesterday, but you see some social media reporting that gets this wrong. But fundamentally, what Jared and the Qataris and the entire team here in Bergenstock accomplished is, to me, a classic Trump deal, where if Iranian assets are ever unfrozen, they're going to go to make American farmers richer and to feed the Iranian people.
0: Well, let me just say this. I'm all for that. It doesn't say that in the MOU. I know that the vice president's saying it, and I absolutely believe that he believes it. But it's not in any written deal. I would like to see the end game deal where we're going to release this money, or your assets will be unfrozen, or that $300 billion isn't from us. It's from Qatar and from you. And now you've got to buy a bunch of American farm goods. I would love to see that. It's got to literally be in a deal. It's got to be in a deal. So, again, I believe him, and that would be great. I would love that if this is the way it goes down.
1: That's a very, very good and very classic Trump deal. That's great for our people, great for the people of Iran, and fundamentally, again, will contribute to this regional security architecture that we've built and that we're going to work very hard to ensure that it endures. So from Switzerland, thank you all for being here. I appreciate the questions and I appreciate the engagement. I'm looking forward to going back home, and we'll certainly keep everybody updated on what happens in the days and weeks to come. Thank you all.
0: It's an interesting time for this so-called deal. The reason why it's interesting is because we don't know what's going to be in the final deal. We know the memorandum of understanding was supposed to cause a ceasefire, and it kind of did, and it kind of didn't, and then it did again, but then it really didn't. But it's still in place. Both sides say, yes, it's still in place. We know the vice president was going to go like Saturday, and he didn't because the Iranians said something stupid about how they won. They defeated a superpower or something. And now we're in a situation where you can only read what's actually in the MOU. We don't know what it is that they're saying behind closed doors. I almost wish they didn't release the MOU. I do. I kind of wish they didn't release it. Just say we've got a memorandum of understanding, going to be a ceasefire for 60 days as we're working toward a final deal. We know the memorandum of understanding is not going to be the final deal. We know that. So maybe, and as much as I like to know everything I could possibly know, maybe don't release that until you've actually got a final deal. Maybe do that. Say we've got it in place. Both sides kind of like where it's going. It was like Reagan when he was in Reykjavik, Iceland, with Gorbachev. They weren't telling us every day the different things they were negotiating. We found out later what it was that would end up happening, and it ended up being the end of the Soviet Union. So I trust President Trump. I trust J.D. Vance, but I also trust my eyes. When I look at that MOU, I can tell you what's in it because it says what's in there. So now, in retrospect, I'm thinking they should not have released the MOU. What they should have done is said, we have a memorandum of understanding. The details are not going to be released, but we're going forward in mind. We have what they want, what we want. And at the end of it, it's either going to end the conflict completely and going to be a much peace, much more peaceful Middle East, or the conflict's going to restart. I really think that would have been a better thing to do. In retrospect, I hope that they agree with me. What we can all agree to is Keir Starmer is out in the UK. Not the prime minister anymore. Not going to be. Going forward, who's going to be? Well, I talked to Cahill about that, why Starmer is out, and what probably caused this. Keep it here. Coming back.
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19: The U.S. is waiving sanctions for 60 days, allowing Iran to sell and export oil. And President Trump says the unfreezing of Iranian assets could also be a benefit to American farmers. Still, the president warns if Iran does not live up to the memorandum of understanding, he will do what he has to do.
20: Federal officials are announcing two more arrests in the plot to target the UFC Freedom 250 fight at the White House last weekend. Fox's David Spunt reports.
21: Investigators tell Fox News the alleged plan was to use drones with explosives to hit buildings near the event, which would force a mass evacuation and steer crowds toward a pre-staged sniper team.
20: Seven suspects have now been arrested. Investigators believe there are still more out there. 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
22: It's John Justice, and coming up on Tuesday morning, people trust artificial intelligence fact-checking until they see how it actually works. 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
23: I'm nervous, but I'm good.
0: Let's ask the question that I don't have any idea what the answer is because I don't understand how the system works there. But this is a big deal when it comes to Western civilization. You can't seem to hold on to, not you because you're here, thank God, but they can't seem to hold on to a prime minister. They can't seem to hold on to a leader. Why is Keir Starmer stepping down? What happened?
23: So two different questions. I think to answer the first or the second, Keir Starmer is stepping down because everybody hates him. That's the short version. The long version is, you know, even though he won in a landslide in 2024, he really hasn't done anything positive for the British public. He's been plagued by scandals, not to, you know, to the same degree maybe as like a Boris Johnson, but definitely. Look, the rape gang inquiry, the report came out, I think it was Friday, maybe Thursday last week. And there was no way he was going to survive that, especially since, you know, I didn't get into the weeds on it because as a new mum, I've seen enough of the contents of it to know that I don't really want to know the rest. I can't handle it right now. Right. I don't even really want to talk about it here. If people want to read it, they can go online and find it. But it is the stuff of nightmares. You know, 250,000 estimated young women, children across the UK, you know, abused by predominantly immigrant members of the community. There was no way he was going to survive that. And
0: let me stop you. I don't know what the numbers were before, but clearly because of your disgust and my disgust, I mean, nobody wants to hear about this, but it must be reported and it must be shown that the leadership was so weak. What did sexual assault look like in Great Britain before the influx of people from Northern Africa and from third world countries? Was it nothing like this?
23: Nothing like this. I think it was something like back in the 90s. Like, don't quote me on these numbers, but it was something like back in the 90s, there was maybe like 8,000 reports. And remember, these are just reports, and you do have to take sort of the timing context in there. Right. So 8,000 reports back in
0: the 90s. Compared to 250,000.
23: Well, now, I mean, that's just from this one inquiry. So. Wow. The actual report, you know, the numbers are going to be significantly higher, but, you know, the findings were the findings. Majority of those who are embroiled in these gangs, so it's specific, it's not like individual rapists, it's rape gangs. So those involved in that were predominantly, I think it was Pakistani Islamic men. So just horrific stuff. Part of me, like the maybe more naive part of me, thinks that Keir Starmer resigned because that was kind of the final nail in his coffin, or political coffin, if you will. But I also kind of think that he maybe resigned to just so Labour as a party, and we'll get into sort of the difference and what that means, in a little bit, but Labour, his party, could maybe grab some headlines and push this thing to one side. You know, I still don't think the BBC has reported on this report. There was like one YouTuber who sat for, I think, 10 hours read the whole thing. Basically, unless you're on Twitter, unless you're on social media and in those algorithms, it's really hard to find this information because the British press, which isn't even owned by predominantly British people, but the British press or propaganda machine are doing, you know, a pretty excellent job basically saying it's not as big of a deal as people think, even though the numbers prove it is a horrific deal.
0: Of course it is.
23: You know, I saw one person, Joe, which I thought was pretty accurate, but if these numbers were coming up anywhere else in the world, in any other country, we would say that that country has been invaded by the ones, you know, conducting these attacks on women and children. And we would be doing something about it. We'd certainly be funneling money towards that country to try and stop it. But yes. No, because it's white women, white children, they are mostly children, to be honest with you, you know, Great British public, oh dear, we better not make a big thing about this because we might seem racist. But to go back to, again, your original question, we have had 7 prime ministers in the last decade.
0: Let me stop you there because I want you to make me understand better how the whole thing works. It's Kay Hill. Go and check her out, KaySmythehill.com. Great news and commentary writer. Incredible over on Newsmax. Make sure you see her every time. So Starmer gets elected a couple of years ago. And he's in for a very short amount of time, and the woman before him was in for like 6 weeks. So I like that you can get rid of somebody who sucks very quickly. The problem is the British people keep electing more people that suck. So what exactly is the power that the prime minister has? If he or she can be launched at a moment's notice, that's actually a pretty good system that I would think the people have more say in how government works. But what is the power that he or she has? Are they equal to a president of the United States, or is it much weaker than that?
23: So I'd say they're equal, and actually, unfortunately, there's far less power amongst the great British voting public than there is in the United States. So we do have general elections. They're every 5 years. Let me get the actual numbers here. So I believe Keir Starmer was actually, like I said, he won in a landslide general election. So that's the system in the UK essentially works where you vote in your member of parliament, and then whichever party has the most members of parliament, it's like a first past the post system, whichever party has the most members, then that party, just the members of parliament, not the great British public, the party decides who that leader is. So we don't have like, you know, like you guys have like your primaries and stuff like that. We don't have that.
0: It's so the British people don't elect the prime minister directly. The members of parliament from the ruling party do?
23: Basically. So now with Keir Starmer out, we don't go into an election. Labour, like Keir Starmer could call for an election. Like generally speaking, there could be a call for an election. I believe it has to be by Keir Starmer though. But there's a guy called Andy Burnham who is going to probably become the leader of the Labour Party, and then he will automatically become Prime Minister. And then he just has to survive until 2029 and our next general election. But the way things have been going over the last decade, I'm not going to hold my breath that he's going to last that long either. And yeah, you're right. Like Liz Truss, famously, she's not our last. We had Rishi Sunak after him, but Liz Truss lasted 50 days. There was actually a lettuce in the UK that survived longer than Liz Truss's term.
0: Like a head of lettuce?
23: So, you know, like a head of lettuce, yeah.
0: Wow. It is Cahill. It's all very, very weird to me how it runs. So we know about the rape gangs, which is disgusting. We know that the people of Great Britain are rising up. They're doing so in Northern Ireland. They're doing so in London, because now you've got people who actually want to take London back and have somebody who's actually British run the city, which would be great. There is an uprising there, but the government itself is tamping down the uprising and actually smacking in the head. They're arresting people for saying we don't want any more immigrants here, which is crazy. Is it an exaggeration for me to say the government, the way it sits right now, is more concerned with the feelings of people not from there than they are about women being raped?
23: Absolutely, 100%. That's accurate.
0: How do you fix that in that system?
23: So there's one party, in fact, I think his name is Rupert Lowe, the guy who actually conducted the report. So Reform UK, that's his party. You know, when you look at their policies. They're the only party that's like, no more illegal immigration. Let's deport, you know, 600,000 plus people who've come here illegally. We're going to set up a system similar to the US, where if you are a technically skilled, high earning individual, you can apply, get a visa, come live here.
0: Yeah.
23: And makes sense. Here's the thing. Here's the thing, Joe. A lot of people in the UK, remember, they don't have free press. They are very brainwashed. They are very naive, and they're more scared of being called racist than actually protecting what is ostensibly a collapsing empire. Because when you look back through every single empire that's ever been in this beautiful world that we have, one of the core things, or two of the core things that you get towards the end, are short-term leadership and gradual, if not sudden, mass invasions by non-members of the culture, and members like immigrants who don't assimilate to the localized culture. So we see that in Rome, ancient Egypt, Syria, like blah, blah, blah, blah. You just go back, pretty much all of them have that.
0: Right.
23: And so I think reforms, policies over all of the other parties that we have, because we have multiple parties in the UK, we sort of have a two-party system, but not really, because there are multiple parties, but Labour and the Conservatives, the Tory party, have basically gone back and forth forever. We have like Liberal Democrats, who sort of held a small amount of power back in the early 20-teens. Reform UK, you know, they're described in the great British press as like alt-right. They're really not. They just care about what is British culture, what it was founded upon, and taking the necessary steps to protect that. Nigel Farage is currently the leader of Reform UK. I do not see them getting elected with him as a leader. We've talked about this a lot before on the show. Yeah. But
0: Americans love him, though. Americans think he's the bee's knees.
23: Yeah, we need someone younger. We need a Tommy Robinson or Tommy Robinson type. Like, Joe, you know what I was thinking about right before I came on the show today?
0: What?
23: When I was growing up, you know, I'm Welsh, and there's a little bit of, you know, this between Wales and England, same way there is between Scotland and England, Northern Ireland and England. You know, it's all like us versus England. It's sort of like a running joke. It's a it used to be a friendly rivalry. I'm sure it still is. But Britain was a country of folk heroes. It was a country where you didn't have to be in some, you know, related to someone in power to shape the future of the nation. And we're talking like thousands of years here. I mean, it was an enslaved Welsh guy who brought Christianity back from Rome to the UK. It was also an enslaved Welsh guy who brought it to Ireland, but that's a whole other thing. When you look back through British history, it's quite often a working class hero type situation that leads to massive positive revolutionary change. And I think that's what Britain needs right now. The issue is the sort of Gen X boomer generation in the UK, and some of the younger people as well, who are all like woke and indoctrinated with all that stuff. Those sort of older generations, they exist in a mindset of snobbery, but they think that they're working class because a lot of them maybe grew up a little bit more working class. And so that sort of level of snobbery is going to stop them from voting for someone like a Nigel Farage, because he took away their sort of ease of access to Europe and things like that, made it complicated for people with second homes on the continent. You know, a lot of British people, it's pretty cheap if you want to buy a house in like Italy, France, Spain, wherever.
0: Right.
23: A lot of people don't realize that, but it is incredibly cheap to buy property there still. Brexit made it very difficult for that relationship and that sort of setup to work for a lot of these, you know, the people I'm talking about, these sort of wannabe working class snobs. And so there's so much animosity. I do not see Nigel Farage winning the numbers needed for him to get into power. And I think for a lot of people, like Brexit, even though they might have voted for Brexit initially, they didn't get what they wanted from it. And then these are the people who, you know, the sort of pro-Brexit people are also very much anti-immigrant. And so I think there's too much has happened for Nigel to realistically win. I could be wrong, but this is what makes me think we need that kind of working class hero type like a Tommy Robinson who knows how
0: But they keep on locking him up. They keep on throwing him in jail. How's he going to run for anything?
23: You know what? There's this part of me that's like, if he ran from a jail cell on, you know, the sort of freedom of speech, you know, he would, I honestly think he could win. My only fear, Joe, my only fear is the amount of propaganda. Like, there is no real news in the UK. It is all propaganda driven. And I cannot tell you, every conversation I have with a Brit who spends most of their time in Britain, all they do is parrot back news outlets like The Guardian, like the BBC, who, again, won't even cover the rape gang inquiry. So, you know, I don't have a lot of hope for the overall education of the people. But I think if they don't move in a more sort of like right-leaning direction, I don't even want to call it. Like, how is it right-wing to want your empire to survive?
0: It's normal wing. Is what it is. Yeah. No, it's not right or left. It's just, let me ask you this. And it's Kay Hill. Go and follow her everywhere. KaySmytheHill.com. Go check her out on all the social media. See her on Newsmax. Great friend of ours. When we're talking about a British empire that's on the way out, which it is if they don't do something about it, I almost feel like they're okay with it. Well, because we have to love all people and not be racist, we can make a little Pakistan. We can make a little Somalia. It's like what they're doing in Minnesota. Yeah, you know, Minnesota, nice, but we really love people coming in because I'm not racist. You know, it's like they want to, I have a black friend. So do the people of Great Britain know that the empire is ending, that the British culture is on the way out, and do they mind? Sounds like they don't.
23: I don't think a lot of them mind, but I don't think a lot of them realize how bad the situation actually is. Like, I don't know if you've seen on Twitter the number of attacks that have happened in, not just in the UK, but I was reading about some French festival where like 200 plus people were arrested. A bunch of women were stabbed with syringes. You know, I mean, just again, just godless, awful stuff. And because it's been such a slow moving stealth invasion for so long, I think that it's sort of like the frog in the boiling water, like situation. Everyone I know who gets out of the UK, who comes to the States, who gets out of Europe, basically, even if it's just for a vacation, their eyes are absolutely open to the fact that, like, their way of life is collapsing. Everyone I know who lives there complains about things like the cost of living, taxes, just like a collapse in the sort of social services that they were used to grow. Like, you know, when I was growing up, the NHS was great. You know, schools were fantastic. Still a lot of Christianity in schools. Still, we still had school prayer. All these different things. Like, they've just gone straight out the window. And so British people, I think, know that their lives are not better than they were more like 10, 15 years ago.
0: Right.
23: But because of that underlying, and it's not even underlying, let's be honest, it's just like a bold-faced fear, like, oh, I don't want to be seen as racist for saying it's not okay to let random boats of men pull up on our shores and then claim asylum, take all of our money, overwhelm our social services.
0: And rape the women.
23: Rape the women. Yeah. The argument I keep hearing, Joe, from a lot of sort of more leftist, woke influences, if you will, is we're pro-immigration in the UK because these are the people who take jobs that we don't want. They're our nurses. They run our care homes, yada, yada, yada.
0: Sound familiar? That's what's happening here in the USA as well. More with Kay Hill. Go check it out tomorrow morning on YouTube. We're back after this on the radio show. Stay here.
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3: 394 eastbound traffic still heavy from Penn to 94. 94 westbound slows up from Carmichael to St. Croix Trail through the road work. 35W southbound heavy through construction.
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9: 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JoePags.com, former White House chief economist. 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